0: And immediately Crawford had no idea where to find the ball. So Gelof lands on third with a triple. The A's add that run back and are back up by an 8-run advantage.
1: Here's McNeil as Gelof at third base. As Banks delivers and the pitch is chopped foul outside first and down the line, it's nothing and one. Great job by Marsh. Just seeing that Crawford, who put his arms in the air, he just couldn't find it. And you're right, that would have been an inside the park home run for Gelof. Instead, it's an RBI triple. And the A's lead it 9-1. The left-hander looks in now to the plate, the pitch. That swung on, line drive down the right field line. That's hit foul. And it's nothing and two on McNeil, who was 1-for-2 and 8 hits in his last 17 at-bats. 9 runs, 10 hits for the A's. 1 run, 2 hits for the Phillies. That's where we are, top half of the fifth inning. As Gelof takes his lead from third, the left-hander comes set. Now the 0-2 pitch, that's swung on and missed. He got him on a fastball at 92, so McNeil strikes out. 2 down, but I'll bring him to Kurtz.
0: Well, Johnny, 7 of 9 A's hitters have gotten a hit in this game. Every single one has reached base at least once. Kurtz is one of 2 players to yet to have a hit in this game.
1: As Nick takes high, 1 ball and no strikes. He did extend his on-base streak to 31 with that walk in the first. And he lined out in the second, bounced out in the fourth. Left on left, Tanner Banks to the plate. And the pitch to Kurtz is fouled back to the screen. And it's now 1-1 on Nick. And I don't know if there's anybody more fun to watch circle the bases than Zach Gelof. I mean, you watch him with the way he accelerates the 1-1, but that's a bang to the right center for a base hit. In the score is Gelof over to cut it off Garcia. It's an RBI single for Kurtz, and the A's have their biggest lead of the night. It's now 10-1.
0: You gotta love a good positive reverse jinx, announcer jinx. Hasn't had a hit this game, does get a hit. Now the A's are in double digit territory. They are doing very well, Johnny, and you're absolutely right about Gelof. I mean, motoring around the bases. And another thing, Johnny, another 2-out run scored. So much to be happy about offensively today if you're Mark Kotze.
1: You gotta love the reverse jinx. Here is Langeliers, who's 2-for-3 as he takes Banks fastball high, 1-0. So 3 multi-run innings for the A's, and they lead it 10-1. They needed a game like this. Here's Shea. As the 1-0 pitch is fouled back. He's on every pitch right now. It's 1-1 on Langeliers.
0: I don't know if I want to call my shot, but for some reason, I don't think he's done tonight.
1: You're talking about the long ball, right? 1-1 the count. Lefty comes set. Now the 1-1 pitch. That swung on a miss. And it's now 1-2 on Shea. A's lost the first game of this series by a final score of 9-1, although it was a 1-0 game until the bottom of the seventh. They lost yesterday 6-3. They were leading 3-1 going to the bottom of the sixth. They're leading this one 10-1 here in the top of the fifth. As Tanner Banks, the high set, the lefty to the plate, the 1-2. That misses high. 2 balls and 2 strikes. Phillies, they came into play 17-20. Here's the 2-2 pitch. That swung on, bounced up the middle, moving to his left. The shortstop turned over the long way to first. He throws just in time to get Langeliers, and the inning is over. But the A's add on 2 more runs on 2 hits, a walk and 1 left. We're through 4.5. It's
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1: We go to the bottom of the fifth. The A's are leading it by a score of 10-1. 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It's nothing and one. Brandon Marsh, what new, got another hit. He's hit it nine straight, 14 for his last 29, and now hitting 342 on the year as Ginn delivers, and the pitch, that's taken high, and it's one ball and one strike. So a cooler night in Philadelphia. The A's bats have heated up. They have come alive here in the final game of this three-game set. 1-1 pitch. That's old chopper foul. The old, and I talked to Kotze about the old baseball axiom that good teams don't get swept. And look, you did get, I understand you had the sweep at the beginning of the year, Toronto with that sweep. But look, you found a way in the final game of the three-game set against the Guardians. You're finding a way in the final game of this three-game set here at Citizens Bank Park as the pitch swung on and missed. Down he goes. Good changeup from Ginn as he strikes out Marsh and picks up strikeout number four. So one away, and that'll bring up Bryson Stott.
0: I think it's a great conversation you have with Mark Kotze, especially considering, you know, they haven't been swept since that Toronto series. There's a lot of edge to Toronto. You know, you think about the World Series and that loss and how much they wanted to prove to their home fans.
1: Pitch to Stott is taken outside, 1-0.
0: I don't want to say it was an inevitability for it to happen, but it wasn't an impossibility, and it was something that I think Toronto needed. The A's were able to reset once they got home, and then they were humming in New York City.
1: 1-0 pitch. That misses outside. Two balls and no strikes on Stott.
0: We may look back at that New York series. You know, I know it's early in the season, and really look at this team identifying what they are. The emergence of Cortez, the pitching, the bullpen, all of that performing well.
1: 2-0. That's chased and miss. Now 2-1.
0: And for them to be able to find that out early versus the mid or late point of the season when it's too late, the stakes are no longer high, is a great thing.
1: Here's a 2-1 pitch to Bryson Stott. That's chopped foul at home plate. Stott grounded into a 4-6-3 in the ending double play in the second inning. 0-1. 2-2 the count on Stott. And for JT, you talked about his pitch count early. I mean, he's not even at 60 pitches yet. 57 pitches for the right-hander. 33 strikes. Very economical.
0: That's why I love watching Captain Spin JT Ginn perform. Because he's a bulldog out there. Not just an alma mater, but in his nature.
1: Pun was intended. Here's the 2-2 pitch to Stott. That's chased and missed. Down he goes. Another changeup from the right-hander, and that is his fifth strikeout. So two outs here in the fifth. That will bring up Edmundo Sosa, the third baseman. A's 4 in the first, 3 in the third, 1 in the fourth, 2 in the fifth. The Phillies with 1 in the fourth. That's where we are, bottom of the fifth. 10-1, the A's lead it. Here's the pitch. That's a chopper foul at home plate. Nothing and one on Sosa. Sosa with that really good at bat you pointed out last night, fouling off pitch after pitch and finally coming through with the base. And that was a big part of the game.
0: You'd you could tell the intent of Perkins was trying to get underneath his hands. The problem is Sosa was on it. He's a very good hitter in Edmundo Sosa.
1: The 0-1 pitch to Sosa. That's one on ground ball and two offs to the shortstop, Wilson. Jacob up with it. A fire over the first in time. Nice 1-2-3 fifth inning for JT Ginn. He's faced just one over the minimum through five, and we're through five.
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8: The Anderson Silver Knights will look to tie up their Calder Cup playoff series with the Colorado Eagles in Colorado Saturday. 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
1: We go to the top of the sixth inning. It's a 10-1 A's lead. And this sixth inning brought to you by Golden State Lumber and Showrooms with the premier inventory across the Bay Area, Sacramento, and Stockton. The new pitcher on for the Phillies and new first baseman. Tell you all about it once again. Here's Chris.
0: So it's Chase Sugart who's into the game, right-handed reliever. 11th appearance, 2-0, 0.84 ERA. And Felix Reyes will check in at first base. Tyler Soderstrom, Brent Rooker, and Carlos Cortez, a crew that has scored four of the team's 10 runs and are responsible for five of the team's 11 hits. First pitch from the right-hander, Sugart, is in for a strike on a cutter, 0-1. Soderstrom, 1-for-1, two walks, a single, two runs scored. Infield playing him to pole, Johnny. The 1 pitch, zipped in for strike number 2 on a sinker. How about JT Ginn? Only one run allowed across 5 innings, 60 pitches total. Has induced a lot of ground ball outs. 0-2 to Tyler against the right-hander. Down low on a changeup, 1-2. Pitch, zipped back foul. Now the Phillies entering play today, 4-1 record in the month of May at a 2.15 ERA, second in all of baseball. And that ERA will now balloon a bit after a 10-run game 3 of this series, maybe more, as Soderstrom checks to swing on a low pitch. He did not go around, according to third base umpire Lance Barrett. This is an A's team that can post a lot of runs in games if they're clicking and firing in all cylinders. 2-2 pitch. Slide foul. This is a good reminder for this team. After two tough losses, game one, a lopsided victory for Philadelphia. Game two, a game that the A's had in hand until about the bottom of the eighth inning. They dropped it. where they can reset and show what they're made of. Now, Soderstrom laces it foul up the first base side. It will remain at 2-2.

0: He'll face Rooker, who's 2-for-3 with a two-run homer and an RBI single. So 3 RBIs on the day for Rooker, and he continues to haunt Philadelphia. First pitch outside, 1-0. Before Rooker signed that 5-year, $60 million contract extension with the A's in the offseason before the 2025 year, 1-0 pitch, he pulls the trigger and tips it into Marchand's glove. I thought maybe in 2024, at around the deadline, Rooker would be a good fit here in Philadelphia. And I think a lot of sports columnists agreed with that statement. 1-1, called strike 1-2. Another player that the A's had that eventually got traded away a year later was Mason Miller, who was gaining a lot of attraction from these Phillies. Of course, now here in 2026, the Phillies were looking for right-handed power. 1-2 pitch down low, 2 balls and 2 strikes, and went out and got Adolis Garcia on a 1-year, $10 million deal.
1: Yeah, I mean, sometimes it's the moves you don't make, right, which are the great moves, right? And Rooker's such a big part of this club.
0: 2-2 outside, 3 balls and 2 strikes. Certainly glad Rooker is still in the green and gold, the heart and soul of this club, but it is unsurprising why teams are so attracted to a player of his caliber. Now 3-2 from Sugar. Rooker takes it low on a breaking ball and draws a 1-out walk.
1: And again, that's an example of how well he's seeing it right now. A pitch like that, so, you know, 2 hits and 3 at-bats, and really could be 3-for-3 if that ball wasn't caught at the wall by Crawford. But Rooker's starting to see it well.
0: Here's Carlos Cortez, who's 2-for-3 himself, as an RBI single and a run scored. Reyes will not hold on Rooker, and Cortez swings on the first pitch and misses on a sinker, 0-1. With 1 out, a runner at first for the A's in the top of the 6th, they lead 10-1. 10 runs off of 11 hits. Philadelphia, 1 run off of 2 hits. JT Ginn has been stellar today. A 1 pitch high and away on a sinker, 1 ball and 1 strike.

0: One stretch pitch. Carlos lapes the party on a cutter. Swing and a miss, 1-2.
1: So you've been, have you been to the city of Baltimore before?
0: I was with you there last year.
1: I'm sorry, buddy. I'm sorry.
2: 1-2 pitch. That's floated into left. Moving over into the alley is Brandon Marsh. Oh, my goodness.
1: You look
2: two away.
1: You look disgusted with me. Disgusted with the comments.
2: We got like 3 a.m. Baltimore Mexican food.
1: Yeah,
2: their specialty.
1: We had a great time. I'm sorry. I just you look, I'm pushing 60. I forget stuff sometimes. That's on me. That's on me. I'm sorry. No offense. Yeah?
2: First pitch is inside of Jacob Wilson. 1-0 and no strikes.
1: Oh,
2: quit while you're behind.
1: Yeah, it'll be good to be back with you in Baltimore. Looking forward to it.
2: Yes. Lifelong memories were made last year,
1: sure,
2: clearly in Baltimore,
1: yeah,
2: between Johnny and myself. 1-0 to Wilson. Called strike, 1-1. He's 1-for-3 with a 2-run home run. Rooker, big lead off of first. Reyes does not hold him on. 1-1 pitch. That's lifted to right. Moving in is Garcia, and he'll make the catch on the run. No runs, no hits, no errors. One left on base for the A's in the sixth. The score is 10-1 Athletics as we go.
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7: Well, it happened in a lopsided affair like this, but the position player pitching, Garrett Stubbs, will do the pitching. As the top of the ninth is brought to you by California Community Colleges. The hitter is Jacob Wilson. As the pitch, that misses a little high, 45. It's an Ephus pitch on the board. Here's the 1-0. That's swung on, a fly ball to center field. Crawford coming in, and he will make the catch, and there is one away. So Wilson flies out to center. That Ephus pitch, 46 miles an hour. Oh, that was Harris? Thank you. So Harris flies out to center. Sorry. Thank you for that, buddy. Here's the pitch to Butler. Swung out a fly ball to right field. Pretty well going back as properties at the track makes the catch. So Butler's retired. Two away. And here is Zach Gello. So it's funny. When a position player pitches, you just don't know what you're going to get, right? And he's going to fly out twice. Harris flies to center. Butler flies to center. And now here's Gello.
8: It'd be nice to see Geloff get a three-hit game today. He's earned it, the way he's played.
7: Ephus pitch, misses high, one ball and no strikes. That was 41 miles an hour. 12-1 A's, top of the ninth. Garrett Stubbs delivers, and the pitch, that swung on, line drive, left field, and making the sliding catch is Brandon Marsh, and the inning is over. So Darnier had a three-hit game. Nice play by Marsh. A 1-2-3 ninth for Garrett Stubbs. And we're through 8.5. It's still 12-1 Athletics.
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7: 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Stubbs, the hitter, the pitcher, as he takes outside, and it's 1-1. Garrett Stubbs. So Brooks Kreske, who has 210 minor league appearances in his career, and this is, as far as the big leagues are concerned, is the pitch taken for a strike. And it's now 1-2. This is, for the right-hander, this is his 37th big league appearance. Kreske at the belt, is a good splitter, delivers, and that one is swung on and missed. And Langler's out to throw to first, and does, and he strikes it out on the split. So one away as Stubbs is retired. And that will bring up Kyle Schwarber. So here is Schwarber, who has provided the only run for the Phillies in this game. He had that home run in the fourth inning, left-hand hitter, as he takes a strike from Kreske on a first-pitch cutter, and it's nothing and one. 8 innings, 4 hits and a run, 1 walk, 8 strikeouts for JT Ginn. What a performance. As the pitch to Schwarber misses high, and the count now 1-1. 12 runs, 13 hits, and no errors for the Athletics. 1 run, 4 hits, and no errors for the Phillies. Here's the pitch. That swung on and popped up. The first baseman, Kurtz, is under it, and on the infield grass makes the catch, and there are 2 away. So the Phillies down to their final out. By the way, Harris at second base now, and Hernandez moves to short. And that'll bring up Reyes in his second plate appearance. Here's Felix Reyes. As the first pitch misses, 1 and no strikes. Thanks so much for being with us tonight. The A's with a 12-1 lead, 2 outs, 9th inning. Once again, avoid the sweep as the 1-0 pitch. Little chopper foul at home plate. Now it's 1-1.
8: It's good to see Kreske getting in some work here for the A's. Low leverage situation, a good way to introduce yourself to the A's faithful and this team. It's 2 outs. We talked about that split finger. It has looked well today.
7: 1-1 to count. 1-1 pitch. That's one on line drive, left field, base hit. Well, but cut it off is Soderstrom, fires it in. So a sharp single to left by Reyes. Don't forget, after Towney and Schutte on the postgame show, make sure you tune in to A's Talk with Michael, and he'll let your calls. Nate will be there as well, right? So Nate and Michael for the A's Talk, always a great listen, so make sure you tune into that after Towney and Schutte, as Kreske delivers that one. Line drive, base hit, left field. So a base hit for Adolis Garcia, moving to second base is Reyes, and the Phillies now have first and second, 2 outs for Brandon Marsh.
8: Johnny, that call-in number, which hopefully there's a lot of callers tonight, happy callers about the great offensive explosion, JT Ginn, 833-625-2278, that's 833-625-2278 for A's Talk. Michael Barabalt, Nate Littlefield, and a whole cast of calling characters.
7: Yes, Barabalt, Littlefield, pretty good combo. Here's the pitch. That's taken low, 1 and no strikes. 12-1 A's, bottom of the ninth. Marsh is 1-for-3, and he is 7-for-12 in this series. As Kriske from the first base side of the rubber comes set and out of the plate, the pitch that's taken for a strike on a splitter, and it's 1-1.
8: Amazed. I don't want to say it's isolated, but they kind of isolated Marsh to just one hit in this game because he had back-to-back three-hit performances, so you feel a lot better about how he's done today.
7: 1-1 pitch, bounce to first. This should do it. Kurt's up with it. He will take it to the bag himself, and the A's capture the final game of this three-game set by a score of 12-1. Totals in the game for the A's, 12 runs, 13 hits, and no errors. They stranded five. For the Phillies, 1 run, 4 hits, no errors. They left 2 on base. The win goes to Ginn. He's 1-1. And the loss to Andrew Painter, he falls to 1-4. The A's with the win go to 19-18. They are 2 games up on Texas, a game and a half up on the idle Seattle Mariners. The Phillies, they fall to 17-21. And the A's move to 11-10 on the road to go along with that 8-8 home record. Home runs of the game, Langeliers with his 11th. Brent Rooker with his 4th, Jacob Wilson with his 3rd, and Zach Geloff with his 3rd. Every starter in the lineup for the A's got at least one hit, and 7 of the 9 reached base twice. So it was quite the night. Of course, JT Ginn dominated the night. 8 innings, 4 hits and a run, 1 walk, and 8 strikeouts. For Pacanita, our on-site engineer, and Nate Littlefield, our engineer at the studio, for Chris Carey and Chris Townsend and Ken Korak and Jenny Kavanaugh, Johnny Dosco saying so long from Citizens Bank Park, where the A's capture one of the 3 games. Once again, the final score, the A's 12 and the Phillies 1. Don't forget, tomorrow, starting time will be 4:05 Pacific. For Chris, Johnny D, so long. Once again, the final score, A's 12 and the Phillies 1.
10: Boy, did that feel good tonight in Philadelphia for the Athletics. Now, I know a lot of people are going to focus on the hitters. They're going to focus on the runs, largest margin of victory. You love seeing the 12 spot, but you got to say the star of the night was JT Ginn. This club needed length out of a starting pitcher, and that's what they got. Chris Townsend alongside the super scout, Shooty Babbitt. 8 innings from JT Ginn, 1 run. He only walked 1, struck out 8. It's just the 3rd time that we've seen an A's pitcher go 8 innings since 2023. They desperately needed this. You're going to Baltimore to play in 3. You've rested the bullpen. What a night. Offense was fantastic. We'll get into that, but JT Ginn is the story.
14: And also, Tony, don't forget, you're pitching in a game situation where the last thing you want to do is go out and have a bad outing and this team gets swept. I mean, coming in here on an all-time high, playing great baseball, and then lose the first 2 and be behind the 8 ball. And I think the best thing could have happened is that the offense struck the way that they did in the first inning, because it gave JT a little more confidence. He's a guy that's a touch-and-feel guy, steals a lot of strikes, creates a lot of bad swings. As we watched in this game, a lot of ground balls and soft contact and quick outs. Before you know it, you looked up, they were through 6 innings. He still barely had 60 pitches. So you had a pretty good idea he was going to be out there for a long time.
10: I mean, no question, one of the best outings of the year. And when a team goes up early, a big thing is you as a pitcher, you've got to go out and throw strikes. You got to keep your guys in rhythm. You know, as a former infielder, pump strikes, get ground balls, as Dallas said, key strikeouts when he needed them. But the worst thing you can do is be spotted a nice lead and then slowly let them chip away and get it back. He did exactly what he needed to do tonight. Throw strikes, get yourself back into the dugout.
14: Yeah, and he's a contact-type pitcher, and it's nothing worse than being in a close game and understanding that you make one bad pitch, that could be the difference of the game. But being able to expand the zone, create chase, had count leverage the majority of the game, you saw a lot of good hitters with some bad swings in that game, and that lets you know how good his stuff was. Moving it both ways, stealing strikes on the outside part of the plate, throwing changeups and fastball counts, you name it, he had it working.
10: Is there anybody going better right now than Shea Langeliers? It's like we kind of forget the last game before the baby was born, hit 2 home runs, had 3 hits, comes back tonight off paternity list, almost hits a home run on the first pitch he sees, and then goes yard in his first at-bat. Here he is with Ginny in Dallas.
15: talking about Shea Langeliers. We want to hear about Owen Wade, that cute little baby at home. Congratulations to Reagan and you. And now, Dad Strength, you know what it's all about, buddy. Give it to us. Give us a play-by-play at the plate for you in that first at-bat.
16: Yeah, you know, obviously, you know, they're definitely sad to leave my newborn son, but excited to be back. And everybody always talks about, you know, when you have a baby, the dad strength kicks in. And I think part of that's just the lack of sleep. And you just come out here and it's kind of a little bit more of a carefree feeling, playing with less tension. Just kind of, you know, having your first kid kind of changes the way how you think.
17: And that's what I wanted to ask you about, my man. First, let me thank you for making me look like a genius, because I said it before you stepped up. Book it, I'm calling it. Langeliers is going deep today.
16: Yeah.
17: But the perspective that you have now, because fatherhood is so much different, mm-hmm. it's the best job we're ever going to have in this lifetime.
16: Yeah.
17: And I know you as an individual who has incredible leadership characteristics. What does it feel like now to step up to the plate, to squat behind the dish as a brand new father?
16: Yeah, I mean, it just, there's even more of a reason to play, right? I mean, obviously, I know he's 4 days old right now, but just try to set an example and lead for him, and obviously help him get to his potential and be the best man he can be.
15: Before we let you go, I want you to brag on your starter tonight, because
16: yeah.
15: you had the opportunity to catch a great game from mm-hmm. JT Ginn, going eight strong. It just felt like he executed the game plan. What did you see?
16: Yeah, I mean, JT's got some of the best stuff out there. For him, it's just attacking the strike zone, trusting his stuff. Constantly making the opposing team make swing decisions, and like I said, it just, you know, he's capable of doing that, you know, every 5 days. And you know, sometimes baseball is going to baseball, but today was really fun.
15: Well, welcome to the parent club. We're so glad you're along for the ride, and congratulations on getting a homer for him. Hope you can get that ball back for
16: yeah.
15: him too. You know, that'd
16: yeah,
15: be pretty nice.
16: That'd
15: yeah.
16: be awesome.
15: All right, thanks, Shay.
16: All right, thanks, guys.
10: God, so happy for him. He's such a good man. Time for the 2-0 turning point, and it's the first inning, and it's right out of the gate. I mean, you see him, first pitch he sees, we're jumping out of our shoes. It's a foul ball. Can you imagine that story? But don't worry, he still would hit a home run.
14: Unbelievable. Just so compact. And each time that he lets the shillelagh go, it seems like he's just right on point, the balance and the rhythm. And, you know, he gets off in that lower half as well as anybody in baseball. And to be as strong as he is, man, he can really impact the baseball.
10: And then see Rooker follow up with another two-run shot. And after two tough days in Philadelphia, you spot yourself a 4-0 lead. And you see it there with Shea, and it's so real for all of us when you have your first child. I was lucky. My

0: now? I mean, I know he hit the board, but still three?
1: Like, no, Chiefs winning.
0: It's kind of, well, maybe, but it's kind of ridiculous.
1: It is.
0: It's getting old.
1: 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We've got more coming up on the Kentucky Derby, as well as race previews and best bets.
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10: Welcome back in your VSiN at the Track. Let's jump right back in to the Ruffian Stakes. Race number 7 on the Saturday, Belmont at the Big A card. We have morning lines for this as well. And a pneumonia here is going to come up as your morning line favorite, 6-5 on the 3-horse in this spot for Safi Joseph Jr. Inefficiency, your second choice, ironic for a morning line at 3-1, the number 5 there of 7 horses. Aaron, where are you going on top?
11: Yeah, I went back and forth here on this one for a bit, kind of trying to go, do I want to go like the Parks angle, the horse Irish Maxima coming off that big race at Parks, but has won at Aqueduct before. I kept going back to the number 3 horse. I pronounce it Anamia. I don't know. We get them wrong all the time. Number 3, Anamia for me. A horse that had been running very well, and then two races back, won a race at Colonial, and looked really impressive. But for me, it was kind of like, okay, now let's go back and kind of prove it. And we went to the Double Dog there, a grade two race at Keeneland. It was kind of a weaker grade two, but still a tougher race than what she faced at Colonial. She got beat the neck, but to me in that race, she proved more than she did winning it at Colonial. And so I'm going back to her in this spot. I think it's a really, really, a really good spot that makes sense for this horse. I don't think she's a grade one horse. I don't think we need to be tackling like really tough company. But for me, I think she gets out towards the front. Very, very tough to pass. So give me the three.
10: Inamia, I can't. Not at the price. I agree with you. The race two back at Colonial I thought was pretty good. The last time out in the Double Dog Dare was pretty good, going that mile on the 16th at Keeneland. She did everything but win that day as your favorite. I understand it. I get why we're going to be a short price here. I don't love the trip here. It feels like there's a lot of speed signed on, and that points me to two horses here. For me, it's the 5 Inefficiency, who's 3-1, but that's not fun. You know what is fun, Aaron? The 1 Cassier, who is 10-1 on the morning line. That is more fun. That's more of my style. This is Shug, first off the layoff in the 4-year-old season, decided to come back in the most aggressive spot he's ever placed this horse. That usually means the horse is doing pretty well. And you look at the workouts, the last 4 workouts been very good, specifically 4 back. It's a bullet 1-2, so it's not listed as a bullet, but a 47-1. The last 2 were really good, 9 of 132 and 18 of 152, so a lot of horses, yet she is still right there. She's 1-for-1 at Aqueduct, which is also, by the way, her career high buyer. She is 1-for-2 with a second place finish at the distance, so hit the exacta both times going a mile. I think she gets the pace. Like, it feels like we're going to go pretty fast early, and Cassier is the one who's kind of coming on late. Dylan Davis takes the mount. They've been very good together. Shug and Dylan Davis, 21% with a $2.79 ROI when they team up over the last 2 years. I'm going to take a shot here. Give me the 1 Cassier, 10-1.
11: I like that horse a little bit. I kind of like the horse you mentioned first, Inefficiency, Chad Brown runner that I think will kind of stock that pace that you're talking about, 2-for-2, and you got to think, man, maybe getting better in this third race on the cycle here is going to be pretty good. Both wins came right here over the surface as well, so I think that's good as well. And both wins came at a mile, and I think that's good as well. So a lot of positives there. Yeah, you know, Cassier is a horse that, you know, won pretty impressively at Tampa. The margin was impressive, but the race was impressive. There's a couple good horses in there. And then just kind of, you know, would try stakes and not do well, and then go really well in an allowance, and then, okay, now we're trying stakes again. So, but I'm with you. I think this is a logical spot, and I think the spot for McGay, he's a pretty, you know, he's pretty conservative trainer. To put her in the spot, I think, says she's doing well. So I saw her as more of like a third or fourth in this race, but you said the odds are she's 10-1.
10: 10-1.
11: That's worth a shot in this spot, right?
10: I mean, that to me was a differentiator, right? Inefficiency is career high 85 buyers, 3-1. Cassier's career high buyer 82 is 10-1. Mm-hmm. And Cassier did that as like a year and a half ago, with the idea that you can improve off of it, where Inefficiency is coming out of that race and did it a month and a half ago. Like, there is an, obviously both have upside, but there is an argument to say that Cassier's in this specific race upside is higher than Inefficiency's, who's sitting there on the board at 3-1. It would be the 5 if I wasn't using the 1. I don't want to play Inamia here in this spot with all the speed that's signed on and the price tag that's sitting there at 6-5. I do think you're going to see pressure early from Irish Maxima, the 6. Dry Powder, the 7, wants to be on the go. Inefficiency's got some early speed. Dazzling Move has been on the lead when we're going a mile. Like, there's a bunch of different horses in here that I think are at least pace presences that make Inamia's life a little bit more difficult on Saturday.
11: Yeah, I do agree with that. I do think the thing that I go back and watch, that race at Keeneland, she did set a little bit off the pace. Now, again, you could sit off of it, but if they're still going fast, you might get tired. So that could happen. But I don't think she's just, I have to have the lead. Like, I look at Irish Maxima and I think, well, you're going to the front. And, like, if you don't, well, you're done. I do think with Inamia, maybe we can sit just a little bit off of it and we're not done. We still have a chance to run because we've seen it before. So that's kind of like, when I was thinking about Irish Maxima, that was the worry for me. It's like, man, if you don't get an easy lead, I don't know what's going to happen. The horse just to the outside, Dry Powder, that's one that she's done a little bit of everything. Like 2 races back, she came from out of it. Mm-hmm. 3 races back, she's on the lead. Like, I think that's the other kind of versatile horse. You just don't know really what she's going to do. Quick turnaround coming out of the Las Moran and running here, but this makes sense. I thought, you know, Chad Summers is kind of a guy that sometimes he'll sneak one in. Dry Powder was the other one I thought about putting on top.
10: If the race two back wasn't unintentional, I'd be more interested.
11: It's like, true, yeah.
10: The horse stumbled, that's why it closed. Now, if we just did that, I'd be more interested than the fact that we went through the stumbling process. That was, for me, the reason it was tough to end up on the seven. I want someone that actually wants to close, because like every other race, Dry Powder's been on or close to the pace when she is broken well, outside of what happened at Churchill. Do you think Dry Powder even comes back, by the way? Ran again in the La Troyenne against Shred the Gnar.
11: I read an article that they're, I mean, it's under like serious considerations. I think she might. Yeah.
10: Interesting. Yeah. Shred the Gnar. Like that horse. Happy that horse stable getting the winner's circle. All right. That's it for race number seven. Belmont at the Big A Saturday. The grade two Ruffian going a mile on the dirt. Number one, Cassier, 10-1 on the morning line for me. Number three, Anomia, 6-5 on the morning line for Mr. Halterman. All right. Before we get into the best bets, let's head over to Churchill Downs, which, by the way, starts their late post Thursdays. Enjoy the Churchill Downs late post Thursday. Today will be the first one. So there's if you're looking for some twilight thoroughbred action, today, Thursday, the first of those late post times. We're going to start out here with race number 10, the William Walker here, 5.5 furlongs over that Churchill Downs turf course. Wide open race, but Mike loves a horse. Where are you going on top?
11: Yeah, this is you love a horse. Well, this would be one of the races.
10: This would be my best bet of the weekend if I get the price that's on the morning line.
11: Okay.
10: Like hard, like easily, not even like close, best bet of the weekend if I get the morning line price. I don't think I will. But
11: I am so excited to hear this. I'm going to go first, though. I like the number one, Reb 5. I'm going to go number one, Reb 5 on top in this spot. I thought the race last time out at Keeneland was very impressive, coming from way out of it to get the job done. Horses won two in a row, won over the synthetic at Turfway Park as well. So, look, I like this horse. I probably would not have went this direction if I didn't see that race at Keeneland, but that one last time out showed me, man, this horse has got some juice running down the lane late and has been, like I said, it's been really good last two efforts. So I'm going to go back to the rail here. I'm going to go number one, Reb 5 on top.
10: Yeah, I don't hate Reb 5. Probably wouldn't be my topic. I actually like Throckmorton, who I thought ran a better race in second there last time from that race in 3-1. But I'm going to go to a different horse from that race. If I get 6-1 on Sandell's Song, I am going to back the Brinks Truck up. This is a horse that was awesome at 2, wins the Royal Palm on debut, so stakes race on debut at Gulfstream Park, shifts over to the Norfolk at Royal Ascot, which is just an incredibly difficult meet, especially for U.S. horses to challenge in. Runs third to two horses that are both very good that came back and won. Is in that Palisades race. It's Keeneland. Breaks out of the four posts. Kind of gets a little mess at the start. There is zero chance that this horse doesn't run back significantly better than what we saw last time in the Palisades. Weaver's a very good trainer. Irad decides to stay on. So we're not losing Irad Ortiz here after that race. That's the too bad to believe. Draw a line through it. This horse should be the favorite. It shouldn't be 6-1. Outfielder, your favorite in this race at 8-5. Honestly, I think the four horse should be like 8-5 in this race. Like I love Sandell's Song. If I can get anywhere near 6-1, we'll see if that ends up happening.
11: Well, speaking of 8-5, the horse all the way to the outside is Outfielder at 8-5. I got to ask you this, because you talked about how maybe some morning lines weren't great at Churchill earlier in the show. Did you ever consider playing this horse on top?
10: No.
11: Neither. This horse is actually going to be 8-5, Samich? Because if he is, every other horse in the race is value, in my opinion.
10: Yeah, I don't know if this is the Wesley Ward aspect. Like, oh, it's like Wesley Ward Keeneland, fine. Wesley Ward Churchill, do we need to? Like, do we need to put, like, I don't get this 8-5 at all. That's all the time we have here for VSiN at the Track on VSiN, the Sports Betting Network. If you're looking for the rest of the content, including everything on the William Walker, best bets, and more controversial takes, head over to YouTube at VSiN at the Track. Join the community. 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

0: past has seen what Volkov can dish out. Volkov's very well rounded, on the cusp of a title shot. A couple times he's beaten Gon. They don't want to put him against Gon again, but if he wins this fight, he's next in line for Pereira and Gon. I like that fight.
1: Okay.
2: And your best bet on the card would be the over, I presume, then, in the main event.
0: If it wasn't Tyra, it would be the over in the main event. Yes, that's correct. And those are both minus numbers. But I have a prop that's a crazy one. First fight of the night, Clayton Carpenter, a wrestler fighting this crazy maniac from Peru, Ochoa. A Carpenter submission. I think it's very plausible, and I think it's very possible. It may not be likely, but Carpenter's going there to take this fight to the ground. Carpenter via submission, that would be a nice, easy plus 760.
2: Now, that's strong.
1: Yeah.
2: Now we're cooking here.
1: Hey, you've hit him before. Excellent. We know you love hockey and playoff hockey and betting it. What or who is stopping a Carolina-Colorado Stanley Cup final?
0: I think only Montreal or Buffalo, who either one can play with Colorado Carolina. Carolina has shown the ability late in the playoffs to lose a little scoring, and they just play tight games. This year they have no Florida, they have no Rangers, they have no excuses. But I still think the winner of Buffalo and Montreal can deal them a few fits, but I don't see anything in the West that's going to get in front of the freight train that is the Avs.
2: Yeah. Yeah, you're not going to get a disagreement here. Mm-hmm. You can follow Lou on X. He's at GamLou. The website is gamlou.com, and every Friday morning the About Business podcast drops as well. Thanks, Lou. Great breakdown as always. Best of luck this weekend.
0: Thanks for having me, guys. Good luck to everybody.
1: You too.
2: Back at you. Lou Finnegaro here on the Progressive Guest Line. I looked today at putting a parlay together of exact outcomes in the NBA and the NHL. One was Oklahoma City over the Knicks, parlayed with the Avalanche over the Hurricanes. Guess what it paid? I only looked at one book.
1: Okay, go ahead.
2: It was below 11 to 1.
1: Tough.
2: Can't do that.
1: No.
2: Not at that number.
1: Man.
2: Too late in the game. But I agree with him. I think the path is there for both those teams on the ice.
1: I would say, hey, I agree with him, but I would say now if Buffalo gets the power play going like they did last night, I know Montreal outplayed them in the third period, but remember, they were 1-for-45 on the power play since April 1st. If that shows up, watch out, because I'm a fan of Lyon. This kid's been great.
2: I think that would be the biggest fly in the ointment. It would be the winner of the Buffalo-Montreal series facing Carolina in the next round. This is Follow the Money on VSiN, the Sports Betting Network.
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5: 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A lot of fun, as we are now in, not middle of May, but we're well into May here, Jensen, as we kind of do a deep dive into the Central. Let's start off with the National League. My goodness, how do you beat the Cubs right now? Reds can't figure it out. Doesn't feel like anybody can figure it out. They were plus $1.10 to win the division on opening day. They have now vaulted to a $2 betting favorite to win this division. Brewers, injuries, feel like they're going to get healthy, plus 240. They're now plus, that was before the year, now plus 550. The Reds, ironically, off to that great start at 20-11, and then kind of Tom Petty free-falling a little bit since then. They were 5-1, and they've actually drifted to 850, and they're the battling Buccos, 6-1 opening day, now at the same number as the Reds at plus 850, and the Cardinals have been cut in half. They've maybe been the big surprise, 30-1 down to 15-1. I get it. Cubs should be the favorite, Jensen, but should they be an odds-on $2 betting favorite to win this?
6: Right now, I can see why. However, I think the value resides there with the black and gold. Far as our offensive wins above replacement and pitching wins above replacement team statistics, the Pittsburgh Pirates are 7th and 4th, respectively, in those markets. I think what you like is that the offseason additions, as we chronicled in our Daily Diamond lead-up, looking at all 30 teams, I think the offensive surge and the real focus this offseason on getting some power bats in the middle, maybe it hasn't translated like wholesale, but they are way better in the power department. They're 15th in homers yeah. right now, and they're 7th in runs scored. And to me, the biggest issue was run support for what sized up to be a pretty dominant rotation. I even said in our VSiN MLB betting guide, this could be a top five rotation by the end of the season. Well, they're on pace right now, at least ERA top five in Major League Baseball. They are 4th lowest in WHIP. They have the lowest homers per nine allowed. This rotation is for real. What I like about the value at plus 850, Dave, is that you are just – you know, a handful of games behind the Cubs. There's going to be regression for Chicago because they have had some injuries on the pitching front. They are 19th yeah. in pitching wins above replacement. the tough part, if you're trying to run them down, they are first in offensive wins above replacement. It's been them. It's been the Yankees. They have been really solid up and down that lineup. So, yes, I understand why the Cubs currently are a multi-dollar betting odds-on favorite. But for pure value, the Pirates at plus 850 to win the division, but even more so, maybe an emphasis on plus $1.40 to make the playoffs. They were my final wild card team into the National League postseason picture as predicted before the season, and I'm even more emboldened by what I've seen so far with the month and change of the regular season down thus far.
5: Yeah, I might be apt to look at that and say a full unit play and break that up, three-quarters of that unit to the plus money to make the postseason for the black and gold, and then maybe a quarter unit play on them to win that division at plus 850. I love where your head's at with that. Look, this might not be your father's Pittsburgh Pirates, but it could be your grandfather's, right? I mean, you can go back to 1979 and Willie Pops Stargell and, you know, Dave Parker and that crew that won the World Series. I don't know that they can do that. But, Jensen, because they beefed up in the offseason, because they have – an actual professional hitting lineup now, right? That it's not going to be, you know, six outs in that lineup. It's pretty deep now. Could they add before the trade deadline a little bit more? Is that where you would want to see more? Is it, because the pitching, as you mentioned, looks pretty good. Would you look to even more offense? Because they do have a competent offense this year.
6: So a lot would be predicated on where they are at the All-Star break. I think there's still a lot left to go here. What you really enjoy as a Pirate fan is that Brandon Lau has been everything as advertised and then some.
5: Boy, has he ever.
6: Ryan O'Hearn, for the body of work, has been great. They brought up Connor Griffin after just a week and change of the regular season. He is now starting to really have the game slow down and be not only a competent player, but he's beginning to scratch the surface of the impact that we appreciated. It's a much longer lineup there. They got Marcell Zuna hitting, you know, six on some nights. They got Connor Griffin hitting in the bottom third. Let's see how Don Kelly maneuvers as they continue, not only through May, but into June. And then we can probably revisit that trade deadline discussion once we get to the All-Star break.
5: The other central of the American League is a little bit more perplexing with all the injuries that we have, and it's on multiple teams at this juncture, right? The Tigers, obviously, opening day, they were plus $1.10 to win it, and then with the Scooble news, and we don't know when he's going to come back, if he's going to come back, they have now, and really had a rough week without him, plus $1.75 to win this division. Look, you know me, I wanted to grab some shares of the Royals when they were over a 4-1 betting underdog. They've come down to 3-1. They were plus 225 before the season began, but they've got some issues now with two of their starters potentially on the shelf. We'll find out about that. There are the guards. They just don't go away. Plus 425 before the year. They've been shorted down to 220. Twins, a small downtick from 9-1 before the year, down to plus 750 currently. And there are the White Sox. I don't know if they have staying power. I know you like their pitching. 30-1 down to 20-1. Is there any value anywhere in this division?
6: Yeah, this is a conundrum if you are looking to try and monetize anywhere, not only in the present, but also we said this too yesterday, that there is a lot to look at from the start of these teams, things you liked, things you didn't. It's been very average, to say the least. Only Kansas City really stands out as a top 10 offense. And, you know, by contrast, if you take Kevin McGonigal away from the Tigers, their offense has been putrid, and that was what I focused on, Dave, at the beginning of the year when we broke them down. Their pitching could be great. I was worried about an injury to Tarek Skubal as I wrote up on our VSiN MLB betting guide. That came to fruition much earlier than I anticipated, and they've already had to deal with Casey Mize and some others, Justin Verlander as well. I don't know if they have staying power from a pitching standpoint because you have lost key members and for significant time. They don't really have a lot of reinforcements at the minor league level, and that's an issue if you're a Tiger backer because they can't out-hit their pitching injuries right now. Maybe that changes because we're just a year removed, Dave, from April and May where the Tigers were gangbusters. They were scoring five runs a night, and they were blowing people out. That's not the case in 2026. If I'm looking at purely a value play, the Royals still stand out to me as the team that wins this division. I know the Cole Reagans injury is one we're going to have to monitor, but remember they dealt with Cole Reagans far earlier on the IL last year and for a significant period of time. They've already done this before. What you should be emboldened by is that right now, Seth Lugo has been pitching like an ace. Chris Bubich has been pitching like an ace. Michael Wacha continues to defy Father Time and is still pitching far above what he probably should be at this point. Let's also monitor Noah Cameron. And you know, maybe if you look a little bit farther down into their minor league system, Dave, are there reinforcements? Maybe not as much as you'd like, but I still think this offense is in a way better position than where they were. They were awful last year to start the first half. So I think if you're looking at a division that's separated by, what, 2.5, 3.5 games, Kansas City, for my money, is still the value play to win this division at 3-1.
5: Music to my ears. Got a lot of tickets on this Royals team. I'm just looking and trying to forecast, Jensen. Give me a number that wins the Central. Does 86 wins sound about right for the division winner?
6: Yep. Oh, and not only the division winner, but, I mean, if you think about kind of where projections are at this point, the Tigers are projected just to be above 500 at 82-80. So for the Royals, you know, I mean, the benchmark to me is the first to 85. That's the way it's been in the Central for the last decade.
5: Yeah.
6: I covered it. I played in it for over 20 years, you know, together, collectively. I just don't see anyone running away the way the Tigers did last year. And even then, it was a cataclysmic collapse for them in the last 2 months of the season. I'm worried about their offense. I'm not as worried about the Royals' offense. I think they are deep enough from a pitching standpoint. And that front office, Dave, you want to talk about deadline additions? J.J. Piccolo and company are not shy. They're going to go for it, especially if they're close to the top.
5: Let's get those fountains up. Let's turn those fountains on there in Kansas City. Make sure that spigot is not dry offensively here. And, again, you're hoping for good health for Cole Reagans and Noah Cameron to get back in that rotation. A couple injuries so far this week. Okay, that's going to put a bow on this edition here of the Central Deep Dives here on VSiN by the Books. And we'll be back with more VSiN, the Sports Betting Network.
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21: We just went from nerd ball segments to about to look at markets for who's taking the first nap of NFL games coming up momentarily. Yeah. Six teams, can't wait. We get tweets at Beating the Book. Nemo, Ryan's voice. Guys, I need some help. I'm using a new book, and the golf has a bet type I'm not familiar with. Each way extra, one-fifth, three places, or each way straight, one-fourth, four places. I don't bet a bunch of golf, but was hoping Kelly might help me out. And Kelly, you did a great job.
22: Yeah, I responded on there. Each way betting for, you know, people that aren't familiar, usually dividing whatever you're, it's splitting up your bet between an outright bet and however many places then. So if you'll see, you'll hear a lot of us talk, especially on long shots. We don't have access to it in Nevada. No books do it out here. It is what you'll usually hear us talk about. I do it often on here as well. The outright bet, and I'm going to cover with a top five, top ten. There's kind of ways that you can manufacture that same kind of bet yourself. Each way betting just makes it a lot simpler. Highly recommended if you have it available to you, but you do need to understand what you're betting into. And those are, I think, I haven't seen that three places one before, but it should just be your outright, whatever your outright odds are divided by a fifth paid out over the three places.
21: That was some wonky golf betting talk right there. Well, when this state gets legalized sports betting, boy, oh boy, we're going to be something.
22: I know Bet365 does it in the U.S. Yeah. There's not many other books that do. It's very common overseas. You go to England, it's extremely
21: common. Whenever I talk with Dave Kellner back in the day or with our buddy Dave Tindall.
22: Yeah, Dave Tindall brings it, yeah.
21: Dave Tindall. Or Lee Smith back in the day, it was always each way bets. Mm-hmm. They're always doing each way bets. I remember like 15 years ago being like, what? Chance Copperpot, can we ask a real Steelers fan how they tolerate Aaron Rodgers? I couldn't take the last few seasons of Russell Wilson. Can you imagine Aaron on the taco holders, Gilly? Oh, dude, trust me. Todd Wishnev, Pittsburgh Steelers fan, can't stand Aaron Rodgers. Wants no part of him. So there's one person anyway. James Giuliano, or James Juliano. Pardon me, James. Always in action. As a diehard Philly sports fan, it was nice hearing all the support from the Sixers before the series, but now welcome to our hell. At least I was able to grab Olsen at 12-1 for MVP. There you go, James. Cody Jets, 233. FanDuel was dealing this line on SGA, 20+. Might be the first time I've ever seen a loss this big. Oh, that was a, what was the odds on Shea over 19.5 points was -10,000. Boy. Let's see. Brian Poinschaefer, Gil, your thoughts on the whole Draymond Green outrage with Austin Rivers. My opinion is he's just a benefit of three of the best players of all time. He's a bully and comparable to Rick Mahorn, stat-wise, more mouth than talent. If he wasn't on the Warriors, he's irrelevant. Well, Brian, as I'm sure you've heard me say on this show many times, I can't think of an equivalent for Draymond Green in any other sport where he is super valuable to the Warriors all these years and would be completely non-valuable to any other team.
22: Yep.
21: That's his career. Now, does Draymond realize that? And apparently he does not. And so he got into a beef with Austin Rivers, and the reason that the beef with Austin Rivers started is because Draymond made this absolutely insane, to quote the great Doris Burke, ridiculous comment that he believes his career might have been hindered by Steve Kerr. For all the times that dude apologized for you or looked the other way on you or just believed in you to be part of this with Curry, with Clay, with KD, with Iguodala, you name it, goes on and on to the break of dawn. Sean Livingston's of the world, all these guys. For you to say that, for Draymond to say that, is just so out of touch with reality. It's incredible.
22: I'll be honest, Joe, I saw the Austin Rivers video, the clapback, if you will.
21: Good
22: before,
21: for Austin
22: before
21: Rivers.
22: I even saw Draymond Green, I was like, man, Austin Rivers is really pissed off here. Like, and then I saw the Draymond Green. So I'm like, okay, this makes sense.
21: Of course, again, I was face-to-face with Draymond at Carbone one of the years after the Warriors won the championship, and I was even scared to fist bump him, for God's sake. So maybe I should tone it down a little bit.
22: I've seen him in town once as well.
21: But Draymond, did you see inside the NBA yesterday?
22: No, I saw it.
21: Then Draymond is in for Shaq. By the way, I don't know why they keep rewarding him with these gigs, but Draymond is in for Shaq, and I don't know where this answer to this question, his answer was just this word salad of nonsense, but I don't even know what the question was from Ernie Johnson, but ultimately Draymond says to Charles, well, what we don't want to end up is Chuck in a Houston Rockets uniform, to his face. I was like, what? I couldn't believe Chuck didn't go back after him, or at least I didn't see it. This dude is absolutely out of touch.
22: But to your point, I shake my head whenever I see him on anywhere, too. Yeah. It's just, all the guy does is go on his podcast and blast the old media and how out of touch we all are and how we can't do our jobs properly, and then the old media goes and hires him and puts him on the air.
21: Steve Kerr was a hindrance to your career? Oh, my God.
22: Yeah, that's crazy.
21: Odds for NFL starting quarterbacks week one. Let us seize on six teams. These are all at FanDuel, at Advocate Skirmish. Arizona Cardinals, Kelly. Jacoby Brissett, -330. This is take the first snap of the season. Gardner Minshew. How many people do you think listening? What percentage of people listening knew that Gardner Minshew was on the Cardinals roster?
22: 32%.
21: I'm going to say that's correct. +420 to start game one. And the rookie, Carson Beck, who was not drafted, Kelly, with the first pick of the second round, just as this just in.
22: Or in the first round.
21: +750. The rook. Now, so it makes sense, right? Minshew is the veteran insurance. Beck is the rookie still learning. Brissett at -330, and I think that's probably properly priced. The only monkey wrench in this is that Brissett is currently missing voluntary workouts and wants a new contract. So that's the only part that could run afoul here.
22: Okay.
21: Yeah, so there is that.
22: I think this one jumped out to me the most, actually, that Brissett was as low as he was. Like, you know, kind of in a crappy, not great Cardinals season last year, Brissett had some quality moments for a guy that you and I feel like have always been on the same page
21: love
22: about.
21: Love
22: Jacoby Brissett. Yeah. Great backup. You probably don't want him as your starter, but for a rebuilding Arizona Cardinals team, I don't think there's anything that guy did on the field last year that would make him lose this job. So at -330 to me felt light until you just said that.
21: Let me skip the next two, and let's just go to the other three that are huge favorites. Chiefs, Patrick Mahomes, I'm not sure if you're aware of him, -720 to start game one. And the story with Mahomes right now is that he's, according to all folks at Kansas City, he's way ahead of schedule in his recovery from a torn ACL and LCL in his left knee, sustained in December. He was seen throwing on a field at an indoor facility, and Andy Reid expects him to participate in team workouts this month, likely in a limited capacity, but basically while recovering, Mahomes is targeting a return for the 2026 season kickoff. So that's why he's -720. Raiders, it really does appear that they want Kirk Cousins to do the old, you know, it was, they even said this out loud. Head coach Clint Kubiak stated, quote, in a perfect world, a rookie is watching mature adults go and run an offense and run the team. So that's why Kirk Cousins is -200 and Fernando Mendoza is +168 to take the first snap of the season. And then with the Steelers, we've talked about it enough. Aaron Rodgers is any other quarterback at -670. He is supposed to, he's got to show up by May 18th. He's going to stop with the shenanigans. -670 is going to cash.
22: And guess what?
21: It's going to be Aaron Rodgers.
22: This one's off the board now.
21: Okay, there you go. Now it's off the board. Now, but let's get to the other two because these are the interesting ones.
22: Wait, real quick, though, you don't think there's any chance Mendoza goes week one?
21: I do think there is some chance. That's why Cousins is not longer than minus 200. But Kubiak said that, so you know.
22: No, I would lean that way too. But I think it's one of those. If Mendoza plays great in camp, like there's, I don't have much of a reason to continue to sit him.
21: All right, Falcons. Tua Tagovailoa is minus 125. Michael Penix Jr. is minus 102. Simeon, by the way, 80-1. So there's that. Penix is recovering from the November ACL injury. Gives the edge, one would think, to Tagovailoa. But they're saying it's going to be a competition, right? Torn ACL for Penix, aiming to be ready for week one. But his recovery timeline is tough. I mean, that's quick.
22: Like if you,
21: I don't know. I think that was a curious signing, man. I really do. It's like, this isn't the Kirk Cousins, I will absolutely give way to you, Fernando Mendoza, when the time is right. This is like, no, I got a full career in front of me, Tagovailoa. This is weird to me. But I think the Penix injury, I think Tagovailoa at minus 125 is actually a pretty good bet.
22: Interesting. No, I agree with you. I mean, I agree with you, too, being brought in. It means, hey, there's real uncertainty about who our starting quarterback is. I guess I would lean, if I knew Penix was going to be healthy, I would lean towards him getting crack at it.
21: Why rush the injury?
22: Mm-hmm.
21: And then there's the Brownies. Deshaun Watson. You remember him? Minus 136. Shador, plus 108. Dylan Gabriel, 55-1. I feel like this is going to be Deshaun Watson, and I feel like minus 136 is the right price, because doesn't that team still want to get their money's worth?
22: You squeeze anything out of this guy that you can, right? You sacrifice all this. I'm kind of with you. I actually think I'd bet this.
21: I would bet this, too, because how weird would that be if they started Shador over him? That would just be odd.
22: Plus, it's fine if you want to say, hey, this is an open competition, but Deshaun Watson kicks his ass in an open competition, right? If both of these guys are somewhat what they've looked like in the past.
21: I mean, Todd Monken has not named a starter, just to be official about it, but yeah, I would bet Watson there, for sure. Crack, unscripted, next. It's a numbers game at Visa, the Sports Betting Network.
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27: Welcome in here, VSiN at the Track. I am Mike Somich. He is Aaron Halterman, super producer Matt Deutsch behind the glass. Holy buckets, Aaron. We got a fun episode here because it is the Thursday after the Kentucky Derby. Not sure if you were there, saw this race. A lot of people care about it, and we have gotten a ton of news coming out of the Kentucky Derby as well. Today, we will talk through everything Kentucky Derby. What we got right, what we got wrong, who got the bad trip, who got the good trip, P.S. Golden Tempo. What the heck is happening with Golden Tempo heading to Preakness? What do we do with the Triple Crown in general? We'll talk about a couple of the horses that ran on that Saturday as well and what their future looks like. We've got three previews, two from Aqueduct, one from Churchill Downs to talk about. And, of course, we have Best Bets coming as well. If you're tuning in over on VSiN and you're seeing us for the first time, hey, what's up? I'm Mike. He's Aaron. We're going to talk about some horses for the next hour. If you want the full show, including the Best Bets, head over to Apple, Spotify, wherever you get your podcasts, or over at VSiN at the Track over on YouTube. You can comment below, join the show, be part of the At the Track community. Woo! All right, Aaron, how you doing?
28: I'm tired just listening to you, Mike. No, I'm doing great. This is going to be a fun show. We're going to talk about some fun topics. We're going to talk about some. They're going to be controversial, but that's what makes a good show, right? So a lot of opinions going to get tossed around here in the next hour and a half.
27: Yeah, we're going to have takes. Some are going to be cold. Some are going to be hot. Just tune in and decide for yourself where we're going to go there. We got to start out with the Kentucky Derby. Golden Tempo rallies from what can only be defined as dead last to win the Kentucky Derby off of what really wasn't that hot of a pace. We'll talk about why this collapsed, because it wasn't that fast compared to what we've seen in previous years. Renegade from that one post gets messed with early, but is absolutely clean after that, ends up running second. Ocelli, the head scratcher in my mind, comes in third. Chief Wallaby, little unlucky fourth. We'll get to that in a second here, but let's start out with Golden Tempo. Cherie DeVoe, the first female trainer to be able to take home a Kentucky Derby. I couldn't be more happier for her. I love Cherie DeVoe. We've talked about her extensively on this show, about what a good trainer she is, what a wonderful job she's done with her horses. She gets a little lucky, going to be honest, to get this one as a 95 buyer, wins the Kentucky Derby, lowest buyer in the history of the race. Mr. Halterman, what'd you make of this year's Derby?
28: Yeah, first of all, just let's start with the positives, and you kind of alluded to it, and I'll piggyback off of it. Cherie DeVoe, the first female trainer to win the Kentucky Derby. Mike, if you could handpick a female trainer to win the Kentucky Derby, wouldn't it be Cherie DeVoe? And she has done an amazing job with her stable in a short amount of time. She's a great person and a great trainer and a good person to bet. Unfortunately, her odds are probably going to go down for the next 4 or 5 years for us because of this, Mike, but she used to be the best-kept secret, man. We would bet those horses like crazy. Kind of ironic that she wins the race and we didn't have her bet in the biggest spot there, but congratulations to her. What a story. Also, for just the regular, you know, general public, They love to see a horse come from dead last to win. That's the most exciting thing in horse racing, even for hardcore bettors, when you've got a horse bet and they come from dead last, pass them all, and win. So great stories there. Another great story, Jose Ortiz being able to beat out his brother, Irad Ortiz, right there to the wire. So a lot of good came out of this. A lot of great stories. I thought Sherita DeVoe's done an incredible job on all the media outlets possible over the last two or three days to represent the sport in a positive way. So there's your positive, and it was a lot of positive. Also, Curlin, my favorite horse ever, sires his first Kentucky Derby winner. So that was great as well. So I'll let you kind of counteract to the negative part of it, but that is all positive. And from that standpoint, it was a great Derby.
9: Well, we're going to stick with the positive a little bit longer because I want to make sure we tell the overall Sherita DeVoe story. So she was a assistant trainer for Chad Brown. Ever heard of him? Pretty good. She was the main assistant trainer for Lady Eli, a very, very good horse in the mid-teens of the 2000s. She went out on her own in 2018, had eight horses in her barn, Aaron. Eight horses. By 2024, she won a Breeders' Cup race, more than looks, able to get the job done there. And now she wins the Kentucky Derby here in 2026. Let's hear from Cherie, who joined our boy Patrick Maher over on VSiN Live on Mad Dog Sports Radio the other night.
10: We had an outside post, and there was a lot made about that. But when a horse comes from behind, it's better that everyone else can go in front, and he can tuck in behind. He can save ground. He's not being jostled around. A horse like him as well, he's big, he has a big stride, he needs to not be impeded at any point in the race. So he likes to give himself like a lot more length than he should, in my opinion, but he doesn't listen to me. The horse that is, not Jose. But Jose and I, we spoke a few times throughout the week, and I said, you're not going to have a chance if you get stopped. So just try to, your best shot of winning is just swinging him wide when you get to the top of the stretch. And thankfully, it worked out beautifully.
9: All right. To your point, Aaron, I mean, she basically said what you said here. We're going to go to the back, make one big run. It was phenomenal to see Jose kind of kick it into gear. They talked about what the plan was, how they were going to try and execute on this, and it really worked out perfectly for them. So great to see Sherita DeVoe do all of this media. Appreciate her being on the Visa networks. We saw her on Good Morning America. She was everywhere. If you haven't seen the video from America's Best Racing with her literally her legs off the ground kicking and screaming for this horse to be able to get home, you're missing out. Make sure you check out that content. I love the story of Sherita DeVoe. All right. The next part of this. No Preakness for Golden Tempo. Now, before anyone, like, I want to make sure I mention this. Sherita DeVoe, in the last 5 years, has never run a horse back in 14 days. Not one. So not surprised we're not getting Golden Tempo. This is maybe wildly uncharacteristic for her, who takes great care of these horses and wants to space out races to run back in the Preakness. She's also from Saratoga Springs. She wants the Belmont much more than she wants the Preakness. I can tell you that, especially when it's being run at Saratoga Racecourse. We'll get into that whole part of this here in a second. What do you make of Golden Tempo not running back here in the Preakness?
28: Oh, not shocked at all. If there was a bet, would he run back? I would have bet no. Listen, we're in the modern age of training and the modern age of doing things. You said Sherita DeVoe hasn't in 5 years ran a horse back in 2 weeks. Listen, if you're not training claiming horses at the low levels, you're not running back 2 weeks hardly ever. So that she's not alone in that. It's just not natural to do it. So not surprised. Hate it for racing. Again, that for the second straight year, we're not going to have the Derby winner run in the Preakness. Absolutely hate it for racing. But look, I think it goes back to more of what we talked about weeks ago, where it's like it's probably time to space this thing out. Because, look, if you don't have the trainers who are calling the shots and the owners, let's face it, but if you don't have those two people participating in your system, you do not have a system. You just have three separate races, right? And so that's what it feels like. So not surprised at all. We'll take it from there. But this was not a shocking decision.
9: I thought there was a chance that Golden Tempo would go to the Preakness. I would have bet the yes because I wanted Golden Tempo to be there, and it's the chance for the Triple Crown, and it's over, man. It's over. It ain't if you need more reason to move this race, I don't know what to tell you. The fact that back-to-back years, we're not going to have a shot at a Triple Crown with horses that are in major barns from major breeding grounds, this is a homebred for connections that very much would like to win a Triple Crown, yet the decision is to not go on to Laurel where the Preakness is this year. And we'll get into that in a second. It just tells you we got to space this out. Or You got to be happy with the Preakness without the Derby winner. And clearly, there's a huge contingent of people that are pissed about both these things, that are pissed the Derby winner isn't there and are pissed that we're going to move this race. You can only be pissed about one of the two. Pick what's going to piss you off and complain about that on Twitter. But don't complain about both, because you can't have both. You can have A or B. You can move this race and have the Derby winner there, or you can leave it alone and not have the Derby winner there. Those are your choices. It just is what it is. It's a different generation of trainers. It's a different game than it was in the 70s. Deal with it. If you want to throw an asterisk on it, fine, whatever. The public doesn't give a the public does not care that there will be an asterisk or not on a Triple Crown winner if you move this out, and we need to find a way to make sure the public pays attention to this sport as much as possible. Okay, so that's my quick rant, which wasn't even that quick. Also, almost got kicked off the network there for a little FCC violation.
28: Good start.
9: Is part of the problem... Now, I can't believe I love Saratoga. Is part of the problem that the Belmont's at Saratoga? Is that part of the reason the last 2 years we're seeing horses skip the Preakness?
28: It could be a little bit of it, but no, I don't think it is the main problem. I mean, I do think that the Belmont being at a mile and a quarter instead of a mile and a half, I don't know if it's Saratoga specific, but that distance change might be more appealing, because some horses just simply don't have any business running a mile and a half, and so that could be a little bit of it. Listen, it might factor a tiny bit into it, but the overarching fact is there. They're not running back in 2 weeks anymore. It's not happening. Yes, you can make cases like, hey, Michael McCarthy did it. Great, he did. You know, I think Mark Cassie is the type of guy that would still do it. Kenny McPeak. The problem is, Mike, the list is shrinking. I mean, we're getting to a very small amount of people. And I was talking to a general public person who does follow the Triple Crown. And I said, what is happening basically is like the Kentucky Derby is our Super Bowl, right? And it is for everybody. That's it. Like everybody's pointing to that. I said, it's the equivalent of say we play the Super Bowl, all right? Right? And we get the winner of the Super Bowl, which was the Seahawks, right? And then they say, you know what? Now that we've got our Super Bowl, next year we're not going to participate in the NFL. And then we'll come back next year after we've got all of our guys rested, and then we'll play again. I said, that's kind of, it's not a great, like, analogy, but that's kind of what's happening, because the general public gets this great story of this female trainer and the brothers and came from last, and it's amazing, and they're into it, and then they read on ESPN, oh, she's not going to run? Like, Golden Temple's not going to run? Oh, well.
9: I got a comp for you, okay? The Kentucky Derby is the Super Bowl. The Preakness is the Pro Bowl. And the Belmont is the AFC and NFC title weekend, because it's, you already know who won the Super Bowl.
28: Yeah.
9: Are you interested in watching like what's going to happen with the people that competed in the Super Bowl, but you already know who won it? The level of care is not in the order that they're run, so you're kind of jumping all over the place. So you have the Super Bowl followed by the Pro Bowl, which no one attends, right? Shador Sanders was a Pro Bowler. That's what we got with this Preakness field. We're going to have a bunch of Shador Sanders out there in horse racing rookie terms. And then you flip around and you get the Belmont, which is the AFC-NFC title games, which people care about. But you already know who won the Super Bowl. Stick with us here on VSiN at the Track. We've got more coming up on the Kentucky Derby, as well as race previews and best bets.
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9: Welcome back here, Beeson at the Track on Beeson, the Sports Betting Network. Let's keep talking about the Kentucky Derby. Where we were wrong, our picks. I took Chief Wallaby. I actually don't think I was wrong. I think Chief Wallaby beats O'Selly for sure if he gets out at any point around the far turn or doesn't get crunched by the O'Selly's veer in, which hit commandment, which hit further ado, which knocked Chief Wallaby behind. So Happy, who was quitting, Chief Wallaby then re-rallies, end up running fourth. I think Chief Wallaby might still be the best horse in this race. I don't know if I can quit him. I'm obviously biased, but I do think that if like Alvarado tried to get out in the far turn, he just couldn't. There was always someone to his outside. I think if he gets out, he wins the race. I think if he gets through that hole, he at least finishes third.
28: I've got a counter argument. You're not going to like it. I think he was doing the same stuff he always does.
9: It's totally possible.
28: He cannot get away. He locks in on one horse and he can't get away. Now, look, he would have had to have been really, really good, which I think he still might be, honestly, from a talent perspective. He had a little bit of time. Now, he would have really had to accelerate. He could have gotten away from it all if he just would have accelerated when Alvarado asked him to accelerate. And he didn't. He was talking his head to the right again, and he was just kind of latching on the horse to his inside. And then he hung right there with him. And then, yes, he got bumped bad. I'm not arguing that. And that was a big problem. But I felt like he was still just trying to run with the other horses. I will say this. After he got bumped, it woke him up a little bit. And he did get going after that. That was way too late. But he didn't.
9: He wanted to gallop out again.
28: Take off a little bit, but I just feel like even with the blinkers, he was just sitting around looking for somebody to run with. I think he's a like horses are herd animals, pack animals, right? And you got to break them of that as race horses. And I think that is still the thing. I think he's locking on that horse that he can find, and he's just more than happy to run with them. So, but he listen, I'm not arguing. He got a horrible trip. I mean, and that bump cost him, but he also was still kind of hanging, I think.
9: Yeah, I think to win, he would have had to go find a way to, like, play bully ball and just go outside. Commandment covered him up, like, midway through the far turn, and that really hurt. Because, like, then he didn't get to ask. That's part of the other reason why I think he would have – he didn't get asked to accelerate until that hole opened up for the half second, right? And we're already into the stretch at that point, and he's not been asked yet. So that to me, is the other part of it where, like, I wish we just got a clean trip so we could find out. You took Commandment. How did you feel about your pick?
28: He sucked. He ran horrible. I'm not going to mince words. He was sitting in a decent enough spot. He made a move. He didn't have anything when the stretch came, right?
9: So. I think it was a terrible ride by Saez. I think there were a handful of awful rides in this race, and I think Saez's might be at the top. If you go back and you watch where they were around the first turn, Commandment was way behind Chief Wallaby. Mm-hmm. And Saez made a middle move into that pace. which was suicidal. If you look at where everyone else who finished in the top three, they were all behind Commandment. None of them made the move Commandment made. And yet, like, I don't know what size. Like, I get it. It's very hard to clock it. And it actually wasn't that fast of a pace. So I don't think you even could have really known it was a suicidal move when he made it. He was trying to get that horse in the clear and see what could happen. But he just went too early. And if you look at how this finished, Ocelli went before Renegade. Renegade went before Further Ado. Further Ado and Jose Ortiz were the most patient horse. They won the race because they were the last to make their move.
28: Well, this is where I'll give the jockeys a pass, though, because the one thing you said, when they made those moves, Further Ado did the same thing. So Further Ado.
9: So did Emerging Market. Like, oh, there was a lot of these early moves in this race that did not work.
28: The Emerging Market, Further Ado, Commandment, if you go back and watch it, they all kind of follow each other.
9: Mm-hmm.
28: Here's where I can't fault the jockeys. When they made the moves, I looked at my business partner and I said, that's the winning move because the pace, you hit it. It wasn't that fast. And I said around the turn, I said, they're getting them in a really good spot here because the pace isn't that fast. I was shocked the pace fell apart. I'm not saying it was a slow pace, but for Derby standards, it was pretty moderate. And I thought, man, those middle of the pack kind of upper soccer, middle of the pack kind of runners, that's what they had to do. You're right, though. As it turned out, it was the absolute wrong move because they all just stopped running. Every horse that did that just completely stopped running, but I didn't see that coming.
9: Yeah, look, the first quarter was fast, 22-3. I was expecting 22-4. The half was slow. After a 22-3 first quarter, they go 46-2, almost 24 seconds through the second quarter of a mile. I was expecting 45, low 46, not a full 24 seconds there. 110 to the sixth furlong mark, 110-4. So again, 24.2 to that next quarter of a mile. That's not overly quick. I will say this though. Chief Wallaby was in 10th around the first turn. I'm using him as a barometer, not because I picked him, because he was the last horse of that group, right?
28: Yep.
9: He was really the only horse that saved. They were like four wide, five wide horses on the first turn. They were done. That was like your so happy group. They'd like, you're just way too wide at that point. No chance of being able to get the job done. Not sure what the plan with Litmus Test was. Like, Six Speed makes the lead. I like Litmus Test. I don't know what we're thinking that this is going to somehow work. But there wasn't really that pressure. There's a lot of horses that wanted to be in second or third, but not a lot of horses that wanted the lead, and it played out a little bit slower pace after they settled in to position. But there was a lot of wide trips there that were forward that I think did create more of that pace meltdown there. And that kind of brings us to a horse that I don't want to say ran the best race, but where do you put Danon Bourbon off of this effort? How do you kind of set Danon Bourbon up? And I want to give a shout out here to one of our subscribers over on YouTube, Crazy Kyle, posts all the time in the comments. If you want to get involved in the show, head over to YouTube at Beeson at the Track, post your comments. He said, man, I thought I was right about Danon Bourbon. He is an unreal animal. Unfortunately, ran out of gas in a race that came apart. He was 2-5 to win the race with a quarter of a mile left.
28: Dude, I was thinking of Crazy Kyle because I read those comments before the race, and I was thinking of John White, who loved Danon Bourbon as well, and we did a whole show on him. And, dude, I with the pace and how it set up, when they turned for home, I was just watching him. I thought, I'm going to see this Japanese horse come over here and win by 4 or 5. That's what it looked like. And if you remember, we had a horse named Tio Elvis that came over from Japan and just dominated.
9: We'll talk about him in a second. Don't worry.
28: Yeah, well, it just dominated that. And so it was fresh in your mind that, man, these Japan horses are alive today. And he just completely dropped anchor. But again, when you're watching it live, you're like, why did this happen? And I still don't really know why all the speed horses faded and all the early movers faded. But, you know, he was the only one that hung around that was up towards the front. The only one.
9: Mm-hmm.
28: So I think you got to give him a lot of credit. I think you got to say he ran a huge race the way you look.

0: think only Montreal or Buffalo, who either one can play with Colorado, with Carolina. Carolina has shown the ability late in the playoffs to lose a little scoring, and they just play tight games. This year they have no Florida, they have no Rangers, they have no excuses, but I still think the winner of Buffalo and Montreal can deal them a few fits, but I don't see anything in the West that's going to get in front of the freight train that is the Avs.
1: Yeah, you're not going to get a disagreement here. You can follow Lou on X. He's at GamLou. 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Thanks, Lou. Great breakdown as always. Best of luck this weekend.
0: Thanks for having me, guys. Good luck to everybody.
2: You too.
1: Back at you. Lou Finnegaro here on the Progressive Guest Line. I looked today at putting a parlay together of exact outcomes in the NBA and the NHL. One was Oklahoma City over the Knicks, parlayed with the Avalanche over the Hurricanes. Guess what it paid? I only looked at one book.
2: Okay, go ahead.
1: It was below 11-1.
2: Tough.
1: Can't do that.
2: No.
1: Not at that number.
2: Man.
1: Too late in the game. But I agree with him. I think the path is there for both those teams on the ice.
2: I would say, hey, I agree with him, but I would say now if Buffalo gets the power play going like they did last night, I know Montreal outplayed them in the third period, but remember, they were 1-for-45 on the power play since April 1st. If that shows up, watch out, because I'm a fan of Lyon. This kid's been great.
1: I think that would be the biggest fly in the ointment. It would be the winner of the Buffalo-Montreal series facing Carolina in the next round. This is Follow the Money on VSiN, the Sports Betting Network.
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18: 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Now here's your hosts, Mike Somich and Aaron Halterman.
19: Welcome back in here, Beeson at the Track. Let's jump right back in to the Ruffian Stakes. Race number 7 on the Saturday, Belmont at the Big A card. We have morning lines for this as well. And a pneumonia here is going to come up as your morning line favorite, 6-5 on the 3-horse in this spot for Saffy Joseph Jr. Inefficiency, your second choice, ironic for a morning line at 3-1, the number 5 there of 7 horses. Aaron, where are you going on top?
20: Yeah, I went back and forth here on this one for a bit, kind of trying to go, do I want to go like the Parks angle, the horse Irish Maxima coming off that big race at Parks, but has won at Aqueduct before. I kept going back to the number 3 horse. I pronounce it Anamia. I don't know. We get them wrong all the time. Number 3, Anamia for me. A horse that had been running very well, and then two races back, won a race at Colonial, and looked really impressive. But for me, it was kind of like, okay, now let's go back and kind of prove it. And we went to the Double Dog Derek Grade 2 race at Keeneland. It was kind of a weaker Grade 2, but still a tougher race than what she faced at Colonial. She got beat the neck, but to me, in that race, she proved more than she did winning it at Colonial. And so I'm going back to her in this spot. I think it's a really, really a really good spot that makes sense for this horse. I don't think she's a Grade 1 horse. I don't think we need to be tackling, like, really tough company. But for me, I think she gets out towards the front. Very, very tough to pass. So give me the three.
19: Namiya, I can't. Not at the price. I agree with you. The race two back at Colonial I thought was pretty good. The last time out in the Double Dog Dare was pretty good, going that mile on the 16th at Keeneland. She's everything but win that day as your favorite. I understand it. I get why we're going to be a short price here. I don't love the trip here. It feels like there's a lot of speed signed on, and that points me to two horses here. For me, it's the 5 Inefficiency, who's 3-1, but that's not fun. You know what is fun, Aaron? The 1 Cassier, who's 10-1 on the morning line. That is more fun. That's more of my style. This is Shug, first off the layoff in the 4-year-old season, decided to come back in the most aggressive spot he's ever placed this horse. That usually means the horse is doing pretty well. And you look at the workouts, the last 4 workouts have been very good, specifically 4 back. It's a bullet 1-2, so it's not listed as a bullet, but a 47-1. The last 2 were really good, 9 of 132 and 18 of 152, so a lot of horses, yet she is still right there. She's 1-for-1 at Aqueduct, which is also, by the way, her career high buyer. She is 1-for-2 with a second place finish at the distance, so hit the exacta both times going a mile. I think she gets the pace. Like, it feels like we're going to go pretty fast early, and Cassier is the one who's kind of coming on late. Dylan Davis takes them out. They've been very good together. Shug and Dylan Davis, 21% with a $2.79 ROI when they team up over the last 2 years. I'm going to take a shot here. Give me the 1 Cassier, 10-1.
20: I like that horse a little bit. I kind of like the horse you mentioned first, Inefficiency, Chad Brown runner, that I think will kind of sock that pace that you're talking about, 2-for-2, and you got to think, Dan, maybe getting better in this third race on the cycle here is going to be pretty good. Both wins came right here over the surface as well, so I think that's good as well. And both wins came at a mile, and I think that's good as well. So a lot of positives there. Yeah, you know, Cassier is a horse that, you know, won pretty impressively at Tampa. The margin was impressive, but the race was impressive. There's a couple of good horses in there. And then just kind of, you know, would try stakes and not do well, and then go really well in an allowance, and then, okay, now we're trying stakes again. So, but I'm with you. I think this is a logical spot, and I think the spot for McGay, he's a pretty conservative trainer. To put her in the spot, I think, says she's doing well. So I saw her as more of like a third or fourth in this race. But you said the odds are she's 10-1.
19: 10-1.
20: It's worth a shot in this spot, right?
19: I mean, that to me was a differentiator, right? Inefficiency is career high 85 buyers, 3-1. Cassier's career high buyer 82 is 10-1. Mm-hmm. And Cassier did that a year and a half ago with the idea that you can improve off of it, where Inefficiency is coming out of that race and did it a month and a half ago. Like, there is, obviously both have upside, but there is an argument to say that Cassier's in this specific race, upside is higher than Inefficiency's, who's sitting there on the board at 3-1. It would be the 5 if I wasn't using the 1. I don't want to play Anomia here in this spot with all the speed that's signed on and the price tag that's sitting there at 6-5. I do think you're going to see pressure early from Irish Maxima, the 6. Dry Powder, the 7, wants to be on the go. Inefficiency's got some early speed. Dazzling Move has been on the lead when we're going a mile. Like, there's a bunch of different horses in here that I think are at least pace presences that make Anomia's life a little bit more difficult on Saturday.
20: Yeah, I do agree with that. I do think the thing that I go back and watch, that race at Keeneland, she did set a little bit off the pace. Now, again, you could sit off of it, but if they're still going fast, she might get tired. So that could happen. But I don't think she's just, I have to have the lead. Like, I look at Irish Maxima and I think, well, you're going to the front. And, like, if you don't, well, you're done. I do think with Anomia, maybe we can sit just a little bit off of it and we're not done. We still have a chance to run because we've seen it before. So that's kind of like, when I was thinking about Irish Maxima, that was the worry for me. It's like, man, if you don't get an easy lead, I don't know what's going to happen. The horse just to the outside, Dry Powder, that's one that she's done a little bit of everything. Like 2 races back, she came from out of it. Mm-hmm. 2 races back, she's on the lead. Like, I think that's the other kind of versatile horse. You just don't know really what she's going to do. Quick turnaround coming out of the loss we're in and running here. But this makes sense. I thought, you know, Chad Summers is kind of a guy that sometimes he'll sneak one in. Dry Powder was the other one I thought about putting on top.
19: If the race two back wasn't unintentional, I'd be more interested.
20: It's like, true, yeah.
19: The horse stumbled. That's why it closed. Now, if we just did that, I'd be more interested than the fact that we went through the stumbling process. That was, for me, the reason it was tough to end up on the seven. I want someone that actually wants to close, because like every other race, Dry Powder's been on or close to the pace when she is broken well, outside of what happened at Churchill. Do you think Dry Powder even comes back, by the way? Ran again in the La Troyenne against Shred the Gnar. What was that?
20: I read an article that it's under like serious considerations. I think she might. Yeah.
19: Yeah. Interesting. Yeah. Show the Gnar. Like that horse. Happy that horse stable again in the winner's circle. All right. That's it for race number seven. Belmont at the Big A Saturday. The grade two Ruffian going a mile on the dirt. Number one, Cassier, 10-1 on the morning line for me. Number three, Anomia, 6-5 on the morning line for Mr. Halterman. All right. Before we get into the best bets, let's head over to Churchill Downs, which, by the way, starts their late post Thursday. So enjoy the Churchill Downs late post Thursday. Today will be the first one. So there's if you're looking for some Twilight Thoroughbred action, today, Thursday, the first of those late post times. We're going to start out here with race number 10, the William Walker here, 5.5 furlongs over that Churchill Downs turf course. Wide open race, but Mike loves the horse. Where are you going on top?
20: Yeah, this is you love a horse. Well, this would be one of the races.
19: Right? This would be my best bet of the weekend if I get the price it's on the morning line.
20: Okay.
19: Like hard, like easily, not even like close, best bet of the weekend if I get the morning line price. I don't think I will. But
20: I am so excited to hear this. I'm going to go first, though. I like the number one, Reb 5. I'm going to go number one, Reb 5 on top in this spot. I thought the race last time out at Keeneland was very impressive, coming from way out of it to get the job done. Horses won two in a row, won over the synthetic at Turfway Park as well. So, look, I like this horse. I probably would not have went this direction if I didn't see that race at Keeneland, but that one last time out showed me, man, this horse has got some juice running down the lane late and has been, like I said, it's been really good last two efforts. So I'm going to go back to the rail here. I'm going to go number one, Reb 5 on top.
19: Yeah, I don't hate Reb 5. Probably wouldn't be my topic. I actually like Throckmorton, who I thought ran a better race in second there last time from that race in 3-1. But I'm going to go to a different horse from that race. If I get 6-1 on Sandell's Song, I am going to back the Brinks truck up. This is a horse that was awesome in the two. Wins the Royal Palm on debut, so stakes race on debut at Gulfstream Park. Ships over the Norfolk at Royal Ascot, which is just an incredibly difficult meet, especially for U.S. horses to challenge in. Runs third to two horses that are both very good, that came back and won. Is in that Palisades race, itch Keeneland, breaks out of the four post, kind of gets a little mess at the start. There is zero chance that this horse doesn't run back significantly better than what we saw last time in the Palisades. Weaver's a very good trainer. Irad decides to stay on, so we're not losing Irad Ortiz here after that race. That's the too bad to believe. Draw a line through it. This horse should be the favorite. It shouldn't be 6-1. Outfielder, your favorite in this race at 8-5. Honestly, I think the four horse should be like 8-5 in this race. Like I love Sandell's Song. If I can get anywhere near 6-1, we'll see if that ends up happening.
20: Well, speaking of 8-5, the horse all the way to the outside is Outfielder at 8-5. I got to ask you this, because you talked about how maybe some morning lines weren't great at Churchill earlier in the show. Did you ever consider playing this horse on top?
19: No.
20: Neither. This horse is actually going to be 8-5, Samich? Because if he is, every other horse in the race is value, in my opinion.
19: Yeah, I don't know if this is the Wesley Ward aspect. Like, oh, it's but like Wesley Ward Keeneland, fine. Wesley Ward Churchill? Do we need to? Like, do we need to put, like, I don't get this 8-5 at all. That's all the time we have here for VSiN at the Track on VSiN, the Sports Betting Network. 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Maybe you can be part of the show next week. 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For super producer Matt Deutsch, for Aaron Halterman, I am Mike Somich. Good luck at the track.
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6: 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Jensen Lewis, let's do a deep dive, my man, into Major League Baseball. And let's look right now at the East

0: in the AL and the West when we look at the pennant odds here. Okay, so let's just go American League, National League here, senior circuit, junior circuit. So we're looking at who's going to be in the World Series specifically. I hate to say it, but the Yankees at plus 450 should be the betting favorite, in my estimation, at this juncture of the season here in the American League. The Mariners really haven't given us a whole lot to say that they should be the second betting choice at 5-1. But then when I look at the, let's say, I think the rest of the East has been disappointing, and yet there are the Red Sox and the Blue Jays and the Orioles still at single digits. Jensen, what am I missing? Because I think the East has been very disappointing outside of the AL. And again, those were opening day odds, so they've drifted dramatically since. But I don't look at the anybody outside of the Yankees, and I know Tampa Bay's been great, but I don't know that I can take anybody else in the East seriously other than the Pinstripers in New York.
1: So fascinating, right? Because the Yankees are going to get Carlos Rodon and Gerrit Cole back here in the next handful of weeks, already joining a rotation that has been arguably one of the best in all of baseball with what Cam Schlittler and Max Fried have done. They've had injury issues as of late, and we'll see how they weather the storm there, especially at the bottom of the lineup. Make no mistake about it, Aaron Judge, Ben Rice, Cody Bellinger, they've been the engine that has driven that offense. Ben Rice, a little banged up here as of late. We'll see what they do. I picked the Mariners to win the American League in our VSiN betting guide at the beginning of this season. I have not seen really anything that has deterred me from that. I want to see Cal Raleigh get healthy. I know he's been dealing with a little side issue here as of late, but that offense feels like it is getting ready to be able to burst. And that's a good thing for a pitching staff that, yes, they've had their issues. Brian Wu has kind of been up and down. I still like where we are with Logan Gilbert and George Kirby. Need a little bit more from Luis Castillo. Emerson Hancock's been awesome back in their bullpen, one of the more dominant forces. I would say if you're looking at three pennant futures that you would want to add for the American League, I can't drive anyone away from Seattle. I think they're the best overall value. And if nothing else, let's say the chalk holds when we get to October and it is the Yankees and the Mariners. Great opportunity. I would probably make the Yankees a short series favorite there, but you would have an opportunity to monetize that ticket and come out profitable. I still think, even with the Tarek Skubal injury, that if Detroit is able to tread some water here in the Central, and that might be the one redeeming quality of where the Tigers are, like, no one is running away with that division the way they did last year. And I think we can be honest that there's not an offense in the American League Central that really truly scares you, Dave, and that includes the Detroit Tigers. But if they can weather these next couple of months without Skubal, big now to get Framber Valdez this offseason, and they get a little reinforcement there, I would fully believe that they will make moves to the deadline to go for it. The other team is the team you mentioned in the East. It's the Tampa Bay Rays. Now, I mean, you look at a potential upwards of 13-1 to win the American League. I can think of worse teams to hit your wagon to. And there is something about Kevin Cash's group that, from a pitching standpoint, they have been so good internally at developing guys that you've never heard of, and all of a sudden they end up being significant contributors throughout the year and into October. I would feel that if you could find them upwards of that, shop around right now, seeing the Rays at 9-1 to win the American League on DraftKings. But I would certainly look at the Mariners. I would look at the Tigers and the Rays. If you're looking for an American League pennant future and you haven't jumped in yet, those would be my three value plays that I would get in pocket right now.
0: What it says to me when I look at the updated odds is that outside of the Yankees, which has been cut in half from, you know, plus 450 down to about plus 215, that the Mariners number has come down as well from 5-1 down to plus 475, just a slight adjustment. But they're under 500, and yet their number has come down in the second betting choice because nobody else in the American League are you overly excited about. Yeah, I think you're right with the Rays that this is a surprise. They're down to 9-1 in single digits. But, the Rangers are underwater, and yet they're 9-1. It shows me that the rest of the American League, in the betting market at least, there's just not a lot of trust there. Now, I mentioned the disappointing teams in the East, i.e. the Blue Jays got to the World Series so close a year ago. They're down at 12-1. The Orioles, 17-1. Red Sox, terrible start. Fire their manager, 20-1. Somebody's got to be a wild card eventually. And I'm not saying that anybody at the Central can't get it and or are fighting A's out of there from a city with no name. But if one of those teams in the East can actually live up to the expectation, Jensen, could there be a value pick there? The tough part, I think, is picking which one ultimately could get a wild card spot if they can't run down the Yankees and win the division.
1: Yeah, if you're going to bank on pitching, the Blue Jays obviously stand out because they have those guys that are working their way back. And you're thinking of Shane Bieber, Jose Barrios, and having some guys in the back end of their bullpen. They need another batter, too. The loss of Bo Bichette, significant. No Alejandro Kirk was a massive loss earlier in the year. But that would be the one team I'd look at. On the National League side, though, Dave, here's the intriguing exercise. The Dodgers aren't fully healthy yet, and they are still a world better than even the Braves or the Cubs, who are the next betting choices there. If I'm adding on the National League side, I'm still wanting to get involved with the Atlanta Braves. I think at 5-1 that there's still enough of a discount there, and we're going to find out what happens in the next several weeks with Ronald Acuna Jr. on the injured list. They've weathered their storm already of the starting pitching injuries, already getting Spencer Strider back. I would fully anticipate that Alex Anthopoulos will be working the phones here in the next couple of months to see what reinforcements they can get on both sides of the ball. The Chicago Cubs, I cannot get in the way of a team that is absolutely scorching hot right now.
0: Oh, man.
1: They have top to bottom maybe the most complete offense outside of a fully healthy L.A. Dodger attack. And maybe I would even lean the Cubs offense a little bit more than a healthy Atlanta Braves offense. And that's saying a lot considering what Atlanta's done this year. So Chicago intrigues me. I am a bit worried about the starting pitching injuries and how long they're going to have to be without a Matthew Boyd. They've already lost Cade Horton for the year. Will a Justin Steele coming back be a nice little bump for them? I think it will. The San Diego Padres. Okay,
0: there
1: Dave,
0: we go.
1: We've seen this movie before. But at 20-1 with this group and knowing that you have A.J. Preller, who will pick up the phone right now and make a deal if you ask him to. They are not scared to go all in, and they may be doing it again this year. But at that number, that is a disrespect level for the talent they have on the roster. That bullpen, give me that bullpen in October. Their problem, Dave, is they have not been able to score the last couple of years in the postseason. If they find a way to do that, it is a six-inning game. They have the best closer in baseball in Mason Miller. They have the best setup man in Adrian Morihone. They are lights out when you get to the sixth inning and beyond. Absolutely would love a share of the Padres at 20-1 to win the National League right now.
0: Great minds think alike. That's exactly where I wanted to go and exactly the conversation I wanted to have about A.J. Preller, because there is a guy that does not worry about tomorrow too often. He thinks about today a lot. And with a lockout looming potentially here in Major League Baseball next year, this feels like a team that, I think they're going to be a playoff team. Can they run down the Dodgers and win the division? By the way, I think that's very important in order to try to do that, because the Dodgers would love to win the division and go the road less traveled. But if you're the Padres and you saw what happened last year in the wild card round against Chicago and it didn't go well when you had to play the extra series in the extra games, I really do think it would behoove them to push to try to win the division. And then that 20-1 really would be sitting pretty. And with all due respect to the Dodgers trying to go for the three-peat, if there's a team they probably didn't want to play in the postseason, it probably would be the Padres. Because if you go back a couple years ago, the Padres were staring them down with a chance to eliminate them, and the Dodgers were on a bullpen game, and somehow they survived that thing to win and then get out of there. I think the Padres would be the one team that could actually scare them if they match up again somewhere down the road in September or October. So I'm with you, Jensen. 20-1, that would be the ticket I want to add. And oh, by the way, I will be adding if I can find that 20-1 out there in the marketplace. I think that's a really smart play. So that's a look at the pennant races here in Major League Baseball. It is VSiN by the books, and we're back with more on VSiN, the Sports Betting Network.
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7: We are back, VSiN by the Books. Going to have Dexter Henry join us at the top of the very next hour. Sports anchor for New York Post Sports. Talk all things Knicks and Sixers. They get ready for Game 3 tonight. And of course, going to have Zayd Hussain join us live from Las Vegas. That's going to be a lot of fun. Out there at Circus Sports in the mothership. Now, we'll find out where he was able to get down on some of these bets here before UFC 328, and I'll have my plays for you, Jensen, before this show is over as well. But there is more to get to, not just in the NBA, but also the Stanley Cup playoffs. That's where we begin today's edition of the Daily Docket.
8: Your snapshot of odds, trends, and futures. 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
7: I think when MASH went off the air, it was the highest rated TV show in the history of TV, Alan Alda and the company. And I feel like when we talk about the Knicks and Sixers, we have to be doctors right here in the show with the MASH units here. Because is Joel Embiid going to play? Is OG Anunoby going to play for the Knicks? You know, Mitchell Robinson gets sick. He doesn't play in game two. It's really hard. You have to do your due diligence, Jensen, before you make these wagers to know or at least have an idea who we think is going to play, because we had no idea Joel Embiid was going to be out for game two when we were doing the show. By the time we got done with the show, he was out. So Sixers are a point and a half favorite tonight against the Knicks in game three. Again, nobody's ever come back from 0-3 in the NBA, so we know how important historically tonight's game is. Can we make the bet on the Sixers not knowing the status of Joel Embiid?
9: Well, considering I already have futures in on them, I'll be staying away from the futures market. As far as your TV show analogy, Breaking Bad now, the highest rated of all time. Oh. And who's breaking worse? Is it the Knicks without Anunoby potentially for the rest of the series? Or the day-to-day nature here of not having Joel Embiid if you're the Sixers down 0-2? I think, and what's fascinating about looking at just the numbers, if we're being objective here, Dave, checking where this has gone already, this is a four-point move from open.
7: Ooh.
9: Sixers were, what, plus two? I think when this line opened, they're now laying a point and a half. Okay, so, okay, 2.5 to 1.5 is pretty significant. Now, that to me is, yes, we have the desperation angle. You don't want to go down 0-3. You also have the we're a little bit leaner on the attack there. If you're New York without OG Anunoby, I would say if you force me to play this, I would just play the Sixers money line. I don't want anything to do with laying the point and a half. You and I have seen enough already of spreads and totals. Those halves come into play and those full points come into play big time. So if you force me to play it, I'm probably playing the Sixers money line to get this series back to a competitive series.
7: I'm also stunned, by the way, that when MASH went out in 1983, it was number one for the highest sitcom. And now it's like 10th. Like Modern Family somehow has gone all the way to number one, been passed by The Simpsons, How I Met Your Mother, Frasier, and Seinfeld. That doesn't surprise me there. How about the Sixers and the Timberwolves in that game three? The Spurs and the Timberwolves in that game three. And the Spurs getting that equalizer there in, I'd say, robust fashion in game number two. Very easy. Anthony Edwards, if you look at the minutes played here so far, Jensen, 25 minutes in game one, 24 minutes in game two. He's come off the bench in both games one and two. Really a lift in game one in that victory to get that series split going back to the land of a thousand lakes. Would you keep him in that role? Or if you're Chris Finch and company, say, all right, well, hopefully now we can get you back up to, say, 30-plus minutes. Because to me, I don't know if 25 minutes of Ant-Man is good enough to win a game three and potentially win the series.
9: Oh, I think that's fair. I've already laid the 3.5 with the Spurs, and I am convinced that we are in that spot where, coming off of game two, I told you not only the margin of victory, but the complete nature of it, Dave, is what emboldened me to, fully Anthony Edwards healthy or not, go back to the Spurs. And full disclosure, I've got a 40-1 on the Timberwolves to win the West, a 100-1 to win the title. But I will also live in the moment here, too. Very similar to how we reacted in that Celtics and Sixers series. When Embiid came back, completely different dynamic. It shifted everything. And that's what you get as a real-time sports bettor. Has the dynamic of this series changed? I think at least for Game 3, Dave, it certainly has. And I feel fully comfortable backing the Spurs with that attack, regardless of going into enemy territory. I don't know how much resistance you'll get from that backcourt if Anthony Edwards is still on a minutes restriction. I'm fascinated, as you pointed out. How much do you push him? Like, theoretically, I'll throw this back with this idea. You are at half. We're a tie game. How much do you push Anthony Edwards if you are also within a possession or two headed into the fourth quarter? Home floor, moving day in the series in game three. Are you pushing chips to the middle? Because to me, that's what you have to do. Otherwise, San Antonio steals home court back, and now you're kind of up against it with them feeling like they have control of this series.
7: What that tells me, Jensen, in that equation is that Chris Finch probably brings him off the bench, that he probably continues him in the same role with the idea that if I restrict the minutes early in the first quarter, that maybe we get to that crunch time that you're alluding to in the third or fourth, that I could maybe, and could play 10 minutes of the fourth quarter, right? That's what you'd like to see if you're going to be backing Minnesota. It's playing with fire because you hope that you're in the scenario where it's coming down the stretch and you need his minutes there. Because if it's not, like it was in game two, they sat him a lot there when the game got out of hand. So this number's up to 5, Jensen. So you got a really good number. And I like your idea here of, yeah, I know you got big tickets to the dance here on Minnesota, but sometimes when you get to the dance, you got to switch up that partner like a square dance here and rotate a little bit before you get back to who brought you. So I don't mind where your head's at here with San Antonio, potentially game three. And they are 3-1, by the way, plus $3 to win the West. It felt like a lot of people thought they could win the West before the playoffs began, and now that has kind of changed here, that mentality, back to the OKC side. We talked about in the Stanley Cup playoffs here, a big one, for game two between the Canadiens and the Sabres. Buffalo up 1-0. It did go over in game one. That total still sitting at 5.5 here. Buffalo is still a small favorite. And I know they can't wait to get back to the Bell Center if you're Les Habitants. But you'd like to get back there knotted up at 1 and not down 0-2.
9: Absolutely. So, again, we look at this series and just kind of this game isolated tonight. Buffalo with the blitzkrieg early. And I think kind of getting Jakubovic off his spot, a lot of traffic in the crease, a lot of confusion there for the Canadiens defense. I think they're a little bit more buttoned up here when we watch it tonight. But this is a game truly, Dave, even looking through the metrics, even looking through the splits, I don't have a great feel either way, and that is 100% okay. Don't have to bet every game. We can sit back and be fans tonight and watch a great contest. And don't think for a moment that Carolina isn't sitting here also starting to kind of gather some intel on what potentially will be one of their opponents here. If Buffalo goes up 2-0 tonight, though, this is a pressure on a young Canadiens team that could be insurmountable for them. I am very anxious to see the reaction if Buffalo goes up early, and where is kind of the counterattack for the Canadiens? Can they get some power play opportunities? Can they connect on that? I really like where Buffalo is, but I don't, Dave, have a great feel whatsoever on this one tonight.
7: I thought it was fascinating hearing Mike Palm say yesterday that he thought that the Carolina Hurricanes had the best barn and home ice advantage. That's the remaining teams here. Buffalo, Montreal certainly will have their say, and we know how tough it is to win in those places, as Montreal found out in Game 1. Really wasn't that tough, I don't think, for Anaheim in the first two games at VGK. Hey, Las Vegas, where's that fan base? Where are you guys? Because from all our accounts, we heard it was pretty dead in there for Game 2. It's going to be raucous tonight, you would think, at the Honda Center for Game 3 back in Anaheim. So, Jensen, I wonder if there's danger of brewing here for VGK. Small favorites on the road at $1.07.
9: Yeah, again, everything in me wants to take Anaheim, selfishly because of the future tickets I've got there, but also, do we actually ride the under train here? Do we buck this trend? I know you and I have been kind of looking like, when is the scoring going to happen? It feels like the speed is one-sided. The chances have been one-sided. The high-danger opportunity is one-sided. I don't know how you go against Anaheim in their home barn. Maybe, as I said earlier for people just joining us, if you wanted to get conservative, you could take the puck and a half with the Ducks and play the under 6.5 at DraftKings, parlay it together. That's a plus 126 price. Maybe that's the way we go. Listen, Carter Hart's been great. Anaheim's had chances. They finally got him through in Game 2. Let's see if it happens in Game 3 again tonight.
7: Yeah, it's going to be fascinating because, again, you felt like VGK certainly had the advantage. They're still favorites to win the series, but home ice does reside at Anaheim. And if they win tonight, you better believe that's going to flip to the favorite of Anaheim here to win this series if they can go up 2-1. When we come back, we're going to catch up with Dexter Henry. Looking forward to this conversation with the New York Post talking all things New York sports next right here on Beeson by the Books.
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6: We are back, VSiN by the Books, Dave Ross and Jensen Lewis, and boy, I've been looking forward to this conversation. We had Zayd Hussain on earlier this week on First Strike with me and Rob Moreno, so shout out wherever you get your podcast. Please like, subscribe to First Strike, and he's kind enough to join us now. Flew all the way out there to Las Vegas, even though the flights are in Newark. So when Zayd Hussain joins the program, again, he is the host of the No Skips, Scripts podcast. Give him a follow on X at Zayd_Hussain. I know, Zayd, you're going out there for one reason. And one reason only, we are shopping for the best price you can get to get down on a big ticket here. And I know that you like Hamzat Chimaev in the main event here for that middleweight strap against Sean Strickland here. Can you tell the people a little bit about that exercise? Because we preach it on the network all the time about shopping for the best price and don't leave money on the table. Tell the people about that exercise out there in Las Vegas.
7: Well, I think it's crucial for anyone watching the show. 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So I think it's crucial, obviously, to line shop. We have all these competitive books. Use them to your advantage. 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So if you could find a better line, always take advantage and take care of that.
8: Zayd, we always preach to our listeners, whatever your bankroll is, whatever your units are, it is to your discretion and is to your comfort. So I'm always intrigued, and I think it's captivating when you get to a six-figure wager, and for the few that are able to get there, what is the process where you start to see things line up and it crystallizes in your mind like, oh, this is not just a big bet. This is a behemoth. Because of either angles, price, what have you, kind of pull the curtain back a little bit of your thought process of how you eventually got to this mammoth play.
7: Yeah, I think when you look at breaking down bets and implied probabilities on these lines. So, for example, right now we have Hamzat Chimaev versus Sean Strickland in the main event. We have an implied win probability of about 65% when you have Chimaev inside the distance at 185. I truly believe this should be closer to 90% implied win probability, which would be closer to minus 900. So, I mean, if you're getting something at a price tag of 185 and you think it's, you know, closer to a $9 favorite, I think you have to unload everything you have into that play. Obviously, you know, bankroll management is always key, but if you see plays like these that come around maybe once every year, year and a half, you have to take advantage and you have to unload. And I think it's all about, you know, using your brain, using your head and putting

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9: Mm-hmm.
8: Just wanted to clear that up for everybody, especially for me. We get tweets, speed of the book. This is for John Balducci. Your line about Harden being ninth in career points sent me down a chat GPT rabbit hole. He says, DeMar DeRozan has more career points than Steph Curry. Barely, but still.
9: Crazy.
8: Isn't that weird?
9: Yep.
8: I love stuff like that. PK Mountain Steel. Isn't positive regression the term for a driver actually completing a successful parallel bar? Hey-oh. I get it. Ladies and gentlemen, Paul Gard joins us now from Kansas City, Missouri. I believe it's Kansas City, Missouri, not Kansas City, Kansas. He'll correct me if I'm wrong. Where he was, I believe, on a panel, he told us. Paul Carr can be followed on Twitter at Paul Carr, C-A-R-R. He works at True Media Networks, spreading the gospel of analytics throughout the land. Good morning, Paul.
10: Good morning, Gail. Yes, Kansas City, Missouri. Did a soccer analytics panel here last night. The World Cup is coming, and people around here are starting to catch the fever.
8: Yeah. We are. It's funny being here right now. Like, I don't sense it yet, but you know that 3-4 weeks from now, it's basically the most that we'll be talking about, because the NBA will be in the finals. Stanley Cup will be in the final as well. Okay, where do we start? Let's update the Premier League table. Where do we stand at the top? What's going on?
10: Yep. So Arsenal's, you know, they're in the driver's seat. They're minus 425 or so to win the title. They have a 5-point lead on Man City. It's a

0: little deceptive because Man City has a game in hand. They have four games to play. Arsenal has three. But, yeah, I mean, as we've said for a while, this is Arsenal's to lose. And after City dropped points last week, again, if Arsenal blows this, like, it's a pretty epic choke job.
1: Yeah, three games left for Arsenal at 76 points. Four games left for Man City at 71. I guess we have a little battle for the fourth Champions League spot. Liverpool, Aston Villa tied.
0: Oh, we would.
1: Oh, it's not four anymore.
0: Premier League did, like, yeah. They clinched the fifth spot.
1: That's right.
0: Official. So, yeah, it would be. It's kind of the downside of that. Is mm-hmm. You get stuff like this where, yeah, Liverpool-Villa would be a great battle for the last spot, but it's five because the Premier League did well enough in Europe, so they get an extra spot.
1: That's right.
0: But, yeah, there's a chance, you know, Bournemouth or Brentford, but I think Bournemouth's like plus 1,000, and, you know, it's just unlikely with only three games to play that they're going to make up those 6 points.
1: All right, so the real drama, if you will. Who's going to finish 17th or 18th?
0: Yeah,
1: Tottenham and West Ham. This is for relegation. Mm-hmm. Tottenham with 37 points with three to play. West Ham, the Irons with 36 with three to play. Oh, boy. Tottenham going to get out of this?
0: That's kind of looking like it. I mean, I think West Ham really is better or has been better like this part of the year. But they've got a tough schedule. They're playing Arsenal this week. We'll talk about that. So, yeah, Tottenham got a big win last week and West Ham lost. So, suddenly West Ham is in the driver's seat. But I wouldn't rule out Tottenham here. If you want to sprinkle something to make the last few weeks entertaining, playing them to get relegated, I think, is not too bad. Their price is around, like, plus 350 or so. They could blow this.
1: Oh, one more thing before we get to your picks. Did you take note of Adam Silver? Did you notice this, Kelly, when they were giving us their new anti-tanking rules? That Adam Silver and the NBA had the audacity to refer to it as relegation. Did you see this?
2: Oh, yes, I did, yeah.
1: Which I just thought, I was like, dude, this is not relegation. Stop mm-hmm. with this, right? They were. What were they trying to say? That the bottom three teams.
2: Yeah.
1: But you're not going down to the G League.
2: No, you're missing out on a ping pong ball.
1: Yeah. That's their version of relegation.
2: Well, real relegation was brought up at one point. It would be kind of awesome.
1: I thought it was disrespectful to the Prem.
0: Actual relegation would be unbelievable in U.S. sports. It will never happen, obviously, because of all the money owners have invested and all that. And I get it. But it would be unreal because seeing these, you know, you'd have major teams that would go down for, you know, whatever reason. It happens in the Premier League where, you know, West Ham was relegated a few years ago and they're one of the seven or eight biggest clubs in England or something like that. So it would be unreal and it will never happen.
1: Could you imagine the Washington Wizards destroying the Greensboro Swarm?
0: like traditional rivalry.
1: Traditional rivalry, yes. And now, ladies and gentlemen, it's the Utah Jazz against the Capital City Go-Go. Throw out the records for those two teams.
2: Some
1: play.
2: Of the thought and concern with it was if they were working in European teams. Was this a way to work in European clubs?
1: Oh, I could totally see Adam Silver trying that. Those shenanigans. He loves that. All right, to the Prem. Three-pack of plays. What are we coming off of? How did we do last time?
0: We went 2-1 last week.
1: Okay. We like 2-1s. Moving the chains.
0: Grinding them out again.
1: What do you got tomorrow?
0: All right. We'll start with Liverpool-Chelsea. I mean, this is kind of the marquee matchup just from a big-name standpoint, but Liverpool, they don't have a ton to play for. We talked about they haven't officially locked up a Champions League spot, but it's pretty close. I'm taking Liverpool to win this one, minus 115. This is more about Chelsea. They are a disaster. 6 games ago, they were in 5th place and favored to make Champions League. And now they are in 9th because they have not won a game. They haven't even drawn a game since then. Lost 6 in a row. 1 goal in those 6 games. And on one hand, like, the numbers side of me is like, look, they should have like 8 expected goals in those games, and they've only scored 1. They've given up 5 more goals than their expected numbers, so they're running absurdly cold. On the other hand, look, Chelsea's allowing the best shots in the league, so that's obviously bad from a defensive standpoint. And they're taking the second worst shots in the league. And if you are giving up high quality shots, taking low quality shots, your variance just gets wild. And that's what we're seeing in these games. So Chelsea is just playing awful. Liverpool, again, they're at home. They have something to play for a little bit just to wrap up that Champions League spot with a couple games left. So this is fairly straightforward, but just give me Liverpool to win this one at minus 115.
1: Wow. You said Chelsea scored 1 goal in that 6-game streak?
0: One goal in six games. It was their worst stretch since, I don't know, it was like 100 years or something ridiculous for them.
1: Wow. Okay. Then Brighton is taking on Wolverhampton. How are you playing this?
0: Yep. Here's the old take the better team, and in this case, take them to win by a goal and a half. So Brighton laid a goal and a half, minus 130 against Wolves. Wolves has already been relegated. I think this is really a get-right spot for Brighton. They had kind of a bad performance against Newcastle last week. But Newcastle beat Brighton with their counterattacks. Wolves does not counterattack. They are, like, dead last in the league and shots and goals on the counter. And Brighton is still chasing the European spot, not necessarily Champions League, but Europa League, Conference League. So Wolves has been bad on the road also all season. Haven't won a game, but lost 3-0 at Leeds, lost 4-0 at West Ham the last couple games away. So I think the better team just dominates this one. Brighton puts up 2-3 goals and wins this one easily.
1: Against Wolves, not the Wolves. Wolves,
0: right.
1: Brighton.
0: Just Wolves.
1: Laying a goal and a half against Wolves.
2: The Wanderers.
1: Yes. The Wanderers equals Wolves.
2: Yes. The gotcha. Wolverhampton Wanderers.
1: Gotcha. Okay.
0: Right. Okay. Very clear.
1: So Liverpool to beat Chelsea, Brighton laying a goal and a half against Wolverhampton. That is tomorrow, Sunday. Then you have a play as well.
0: Yeah, Arsenal unders. Arsenal unders have been cooking lately. West Ham Arsenal under 2.5, plus 120. You know, we talked a few weeks ago how goal difference might decide the Premier League title. That's much less likely now. So Arsenal doesn't really have the motivation to run up the score. They just got to get the results, and they're going to be fine. But they've only scored more than two one time in the last 16 games in all competition. Mentioned their defense being the best in the world many times. They've given up the fewest shots, lowest shot quality in the Premier League all season. They're very organized. They keep you out of the box. And West Ham doesn't take a lot of shots themselves. They're 17th in the Premier League in total shots. So West Ham's fighting for relegation. They would love to get a point. Their best chance, really, is to keep things tight here. Could they steal a 1-0 win, I suppose? But Arsenal, they just get up by a goal and just kind of grind it out. You know, they're not looking to run up the score. I don't think they will here. So I have under 2.5 in this one at plus 120.
1: West Ham, Arsenal, under 2.5 goals, plus 120 on Sunday to round out the three-pack. Before you go here, Paul, and we're going to talk, obviously, World Cup, ramping that up here as we approach. Begins June 11th. What's the story with the whole ticket situation at this point? Because I'm just sort of randomly seeing some stuff. Is it too expensive? Or is the feeling that the tickets are just way out of whack and that they're going to come down in price towards the very end? What's the story with these?
0: Yeah, a couple things are going on. One is just like the secondary market. Some prices are just, you know, wildly optimistic. I think if someone listed a ticket at the final for like $2 million, which obviously no one's going to pay, but, you know, it's just listed and now it's a story. But the way that FIFA has released the tickets has been very, we'll say, not transparent, to say the least. Just all these different stages where there's some tickets available. Now there's some more tickets available. Oh, wait, we have more tickets. Oh, we're going to lower the price. Oh, we're going to raise the price. And there's just no consistency to how this is done. And I think FIFA maybe overestimated the market from a price standpoint and overpriced some things initially. And they're getting a lot of blowback now. I mean, even I think the president was chiming in on it this week, saying I wouldn't pay some of those prices. And he's pals with Gianni Infantino, the head of FIFA. So I don't know if that's going to do anything. But it's just been a big disaster because FIFA's trying to make as much money as possible.
1: As FIFA does.
0: As they do.
1: As they do. That's their thing. Paul, appreciate it. Enjoy Kansas City.
0: Thank you.
1: We'll talk to you soon.
0: All right.
1: Paul Carr, everybody, True Media Network, where he has a very long title, but it's blocked for me by this camera stand, so I can never read it for everybody.
2: Czar.
1: Of media. Emperor. Coming back. Baseball race to 10 in May.
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5: Accident being reported. Charleston Boulevard, that joint eastbound at Lamb. Stalled vehicle causing some slowing. 15 northbound after Lake Mead. Highs today right around 100 degrees.
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17: 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All that kind of stuff. We get tweets, Beatty the Book. This is from, I guess James Scott was reacting to your description of that Harden plays. He goes, you know what made that play worse? He pulls it back and then tries to back down Cade and turns the ball over.
2: Yeah, James is exactly right. That is what happened.
17: Or was that the one in the last minute that I'm talking about where he turned the ball over?
2: No, that was earlier.
17: This is from, let's see, Sean's Fox Plays. Besides the Sixers' money line tonight, hoping Embiid doesn't play, he says, all the hope or the cash is on the W tonight. He says, we have one team with four young, exciting, talented players who have no clue or desire to play defense. His plays? Mystics over 160.5. He's got Betts over 11.5 points. Kiki over 13.5. He's just throwing out plays.
18: I like it.
17: Listener plays.
18: Throw them out.
17: Felica is going to have some plays later on, some season longs, I believe, in addition. Jaron Frazier. Who says relegation doesn't exist in U.S. sports? Clearly you're not familiar with the Washington Generals, who have been relegated to be the Globetrotters' bald-headed stepchildren since the beginning of time. You should know better, Gil. Happy Friday, boys. Yeah, that's more of just the standard punching bag.
2: Right, yeah.
17: Mike Zhang, thanks, Gil, for the super clarification on Brighton Wanderers, -1.5 versus Wolves. Felt like a drama class. Yeah, I don't know. It's tough to follow, Mike. Lucky Luciano, do you guys have any college baseball cappers or a place to go? Yes, we do. CollegeBaseballInsiders.com, our buddy Matt Grissom.
2: Mm-hmm.
17: That'd be the first person I'd point you to. And you know who loves college baseball? Jensen Lewis.
2: Mm-hmm.
17: And Dave Ross on Buy the Books, which receives us. They love their college baseball as well, so you should check them out.
1: How about the MLB May most wins update after yesterday? The Tampa Bay Rays and the Chicago Cubs ain't losing games. They're both 7-0 to start the month of May. Look at those run differentials. Not really that amazing, right? But they've just grinded out wins, especially the Cubs in dramatic fashion. Yankees right behind them at 6-1. And then you see Pirates, Royals, Phillies all 5-2. And the Braves, Mets, Red Sox, Guardians all with 4 wins. That's where it stands. Our Mariners 2-4 that were idle yesterday as they take on the White Sox in Chicago tonight here in early May. Now, Danny does a great job. Danny Higgins, Danny. How about a Fresca? Danny does a great job looking at, listen, Kelly is the professional scourer. Danny is his apprentice scourer. Did you say that's correct?
2: Yeah. He's starting to scour more.
1: Yeah. But so we love the granular. We love the micro baseball betting markets, whether it's monthly, first to 10, last undefeated. Remember we did it? Last undefeated, where we dead heated with the Blue Jays with 3 wins to begin the season. Nobody got to 4-0. So we love this stuff. And so Danny found MLB race to 10 wins in May.
2: It's great.
1: Now, keep in mind it is May 8th. So as we just documented, as we just showed you, Rays and Cubs already have 7 wins. They're 3 shy of 10. Yankees 4 shy. You get the idea. We just went through it. So in this market, then, you see the reflected odds of this is the race to 10. Who's the first club to get to 10 wins? And it makes sense that the Rays and Cubs, who are the closest to getting there, 3 games shy, 3 wins shy, have the shortest odds. So now I spent a good, I would say, a half hour on this morning, because I went through all the teams that had 7, 6, 5, and 4 wins. Listen, if you have less than 4 wins, forget about it.
2: Yeah, even 4.
1: But let's talk about the 4 wins. Let's do it on the way up, and I do have a bet here. The 4-win teams, which are Guardians, Mets, Braves, and Red Sox. Guardians are 40-1. Mets, Braves, Red Sox are all 45-1. Look at their schedule here. The Mets, Braves, and Red Sox all have an off day on Monday. Remember, that is key to this handicap, because this market doesn't care about your off days. They don't. That's just a negative for you in this bet. So if you've only got 4 wins, you're 3 behind the leaders, and you have an off day in coming in these next stretch of days. Yeah, probably not a bet even at those long odds. Now the 1-4 win team that doesn't have an off day, the Guardians. 3 versus the Vikings. 3 versus the Twins at home. 3 versus the Angels at home. Next 6 days. But you still have to run pure, right, to overcome the teams that are 3 wins, 2 wins, and 1 win ahead of you. And I just don't think the Guardians are good enough to run pure in all of this. Guardians just hanging around 500 for most of the season thus far. So I'm not betting the Guardians at 40-1 with their 4-3 record. Now, if we go to the 5-win teams, all of them, Kelly, have an off day on Monday. So the Phillies at 22-1, they play 3 at home versus Colorado, then an off day on Monday, and then 3 at Boston. The Pirates, this might interest some people, at 28-1, 3 at San Francisco, an off day Monday, then 3 versus the Rockies at home. Royals 30-1, 3 versus Detroit, off day Monday, 3 at the White Sox. So again, you're still 2 wins back of the leaders, and you have an off day on Monday, regardless of who you play. So I know people love the long number, but this is such a micro bet now in such a short period of time. Can't do it. Which brings us to the top. Rays, Cubs, Yankees. Well, the Cubs have an off day on Monday. And the 6 games they have, the 3 games that bookend that on each side for the Cubbies, as great as the Cubs have been, who won 9 in a row, but it's 3 at Texas, it's an off day, and then it's 3 at Atlanta. I know we could go further, but I just wanted to do the next 2 series for this, because that's how quickly this is going to go. I can't do that. With an off day Monday and then 3 at Atlanta on the other side of that, can't play the Cubs.
2: Yeah, even if you're looking at teams further down here, right? Like, that's as far out as you should project, right? Yeah. It's not one of these teams is getting there before then.
1: Which brings us to the Rays and the Yankees. The Rays are 7-0. They don't have an off day on Monday. It's 3 at Boston this weekend. Then they start a 3-game set at Toronto on Monday. The Rays only need to win. If the Rays win 3 at Boston, this is over.
2: Mm-hmm.
1: But they're plus 150, and this just in, they're the Tampa Bay Rays.
17: And I know they're playing great baseball, but I'm not betting them at plus 150. Which brings us to the 6-1 Yankees at plus 475. This, ladies and germs, is the bet for me. Yankees don't have an off day on Monday. They're 3 at Milwaukee this weekend. I know, it's Milwaukee, it's tough, right? Friday, Saturday, Sunday, 3 at Milwaukee. Then it's 3 at Baltimore. They're on the road for all 6. But one game behind the leaders, you got to go 4-2 here, right, to get to 10 by the end of those 6 and overcome the Rays and Cubs. And specifically with the Yankees, you get Freed tonight, you get Schlittler tomorrow, and then game 6 of those 6 games we projected forward, you get Freed again. I don't mean Freed from Shackles. I mean Max Freed is what I mean.
2: Got it, yep.
17: Freed, Schlittler, .. Freed, if you need a game 6. To me, the Yankees at 6-1 at plus 475, the absolute play. This is available at DraftKings. That's how I would play that. If only we had this market here in Nevada.
5: Yeah.
17: That, to me, is clearly a play. That's a pretty generous price, one win behind.
5: Yeah, only one
17: with those
5: win
17: pitchers
5: back.
17: Going.
5: I like it.
17: Yeah. But I think everything else, I know most of these markets are like, hey, you looking for a long shot? Yeah. This is over by Monday. This is over by, you know, Wednesday of next week. So I don't think you can do it.
2: You got Yankees, I mean, it's just for today, and right, it's like the way you put it, right, micro futures or whatever. This is like, there's 3 games potentially, Rays, yep. Cubs, and this could be over. So Yankees minus 131 today in their game with Freed on the mound. As you said, the Rays plus 113, so our slight dogs in Boston. And then the Cubs are minus 143.
17: Yeah, they should be a favorite. Yep. But at Texas, I'm higher on Texas than most.
2: Is that, no, I know you are, yep.
17: I think there's a DeGrom game in there, if I'm not mistaken. Don't hold me to that, but I believe there is.
2: Yeah. I was thinking about that when you brought up the Pirates. Like, how many times are you going to get Skeens? But he just pitched, what, 2 days ago?
17: Yeah. The problem with the Cubs is they have the off day on Monday. So the Yankees will get 4 tries at this while you get 3 tries of it through Monday. So it's kind of, in terms of opportunities, unless the Cubs can sweep, it's kind of even Steven on that count.
2: Yeah.
17: And again, Freed and Schlittler, and I think Warren might be in there as well. So Rodon on Sunday. Pardon me. Thank you, Danny. Carlos Rodon's return on Sunday. So there you go. Even better.
2: I'm with you. I'm with you. And it's also not only is it the bet to me, I guess, it's also like the only bet. I just don't think you're getting.
17: It's the only bet.
2: Right?
17: It's the only bet to make.
2: Long enough numbers on those 5-win teams.
17: Okay, I'll say it again. You could lose. To me, it's the only bet you make.
2: Right. Yeah. Yep.
17: I love that. Nice job, Danny, for finding that one. And nice job, DraftKings, for keep on putting this stuff up.
2: Mm-hmm.
17: And again, they do the adjusted monthlies as well. Mm-hmm. They never seem to go down. We haven't given up on the Mariners yet, but they're on the outside looking in. So there you go. DraftKings MLB race to 10 wins in May. What we'll try to do in June, as Danny said, we'll try to get to this earlier in the month of June than the 8th day, as we're doing here. Although, on the other hand, when it's this close to 10,
5: it's kind of fun.
17: It's kind of more fun because it's more clear. You can wrap your arms around it that much better. And plus 475, not negligible. It's pretty nice. We shall come back. Fezzik will join us a little later on, but Chris Felica's on deck. Let's do it. All the sports he's betting on, including the W. Next on the numbers.
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6: 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Heaves. Left side. Got him in! And caught! Stoudemire in the end zone! Touchdown, Vegas!
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8: Back on a numbers game, live from Circa Resort Casino, downtown Las Vegas, Gil Alexander, Kelly Medlin. My little buddy Kelly Medlin. Soak it in, ladies. Hey, do we have those, we're supposed to have Jordan Sherwood on, UFC 328, problems with he's had to deal with his children.
9: Come up this morning, yep.
8: Yeah, you know, I think one of his kids got sick. We hope his child is better. And then Rob Moreno just straight up big-timed us. We're too small for his superstardom at this point.
9: That's right. So, First Strike Podcast, man.
8: That's right.
9: But he can't compete.
8: He is the star, along with Dave Ross. I don't know who gets top billing anymore. Dave? I think Rob's getting too big for you.
9: Oh, I kind of went full toddler mode yesterday, by the way. I don't know, you caught some of this conversation that Wyatt and I were having. I didn't realize that Rob Moreno, he's an OG. And on the production side of it, one of the best that we have around here and have had around here since day one. But I think he's doing some fancy production things with First Strike that I will not be left out on, Gil.
8: Hmm.
9: Wyatt and I were having a long shots conversation yesterday.
8: Okay. But Jordan did leave behind his plays.
9: He did, yes.
8: Okay.
9: He absolutely did.
8: Main event is he's going over on Khamzat Chimaev versus Sean Strickland, over 2.5 rounds, minus 125. He's also taking Chimaev via decision, plus 310 versus Sean Strickland. That is the main event. This is in Newark, New Jersey tomorrow. Newark? Is it Newark or is there somewhere else in New Jersey? Did I just make up Newark? Yeah, it's in Newark. I didn't think I made that up. 13-fight event, large octagon. Chimaev, for as dominant as he's been, I guess it's a play on his cardio, right? He's his cardio suspect, going over 2.5 rounds, Chimaev versus Strickland, and again, Chimaev via decision. He does think Chimaev gets there in the end, plus 310 versus Sean Strickland.
9: I know real quick, Gil, Zayd Hussain was on by the books and then also the First Strike podcast. He has a six-figure bet on that fight, so go check it out.
8: Really?
9: Yeah.
8: Those two, Chimaev and Strickland, have trained together in the past. So I would have asked, had Jordan been here, I would have asked him, I was like, hey, what's that? How does that impact your handicap? But
9: well,
8: he's not here,
9: know,
8: so I can't ask him.
9: I'll give you the fight camp answers if you want. Right?
8: Please, yeah.
9: Well, you know, it's always tough going up against someone that you spend so much time training around, but you do get to know kind of strengths and weaknesses, but he knows that about me, too, so we're both going to try to exploit that about each other. We're going to see how it ends up in the octagon.
8: Thanks, generic UFC guy.
9: No problem. And by the way, we both look great. That was Matt Brown's joke.
8: By the way, we both look great.
9: I mean, you would always say, you go to UFC fight camps, and it's like you talk to the trainers, how did the fighter look? Oh, best shape.

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6: Back on a numbers game, live from Circa Resort Casino, downtown Las Vegas. You just got Steve off his excited high doing the go cancel game, courtesy of Right Angle Sports. We got tweets being the book. Bobby Getty's watching ANG with my father-in-law today. He's also a diehard Skins fan. He said his favorite player was Sonny Jurgensen. Who was your favorite? I assume someone on the second-best team of all time behind the 07 Pats, of course. Oh, stop it. You know the 91 Skins would have crushed that team. Riggins, Monk, Clark, Gerald Green. Those four. Byers Wells, Chicago Brewing Company at Four Queens has great beer, wings, and pizza. But yes, Four Queens is a dump. Paul Kappas, I have the Astros under 86.5 pre-flop before the season. There you go. Paul Kappas likes your directional bet.
7: Every 10 days, their number drops another two games.
6: Primetime, Leon Sanders, yo. Hey, man. As long as Stevie's playing Mick Foley wrestling personas, have him dress as Dude Love for next week's segment and make it a Love Zone tribute. I've done all I can do. Suck it, Fezzik.
7: Is that Brother
6: That's
7: Love?
6: What he says. Suck it, Fezzik.
7: Brother Love used to come out, and he was one of these bad guys, and he'd be like, the Million Dollar Man, Ted DiBiase, loves you. Hulk Hogan does not love you.
6: I don't know what he's doing. I don't know what he's doing. Wrestling people understand. All right, VSiN Killer Sports NBA Playoff Challenge.
7: It's over.
6: Yeah, oh, stop it. Stop it with this. I know what you're doing. Carl Sack, shout out to him for doing this for the second consecutive season.
7: Love the Carl Sack.
6: Stevie, you won this last year in its inaugural. You won. Zach Cohen and Doug Kazarian were tied for second. I finished fourth. This year, we are a little more than halfway through this bad boy. And I see you, Steve Fezzik. You're actually not in second because you have 11 losses. We're not running like the same amount of games. So loss column is what matters here.
7: Nope. Plus, the games above 500 is the critical component. And you're correct. I am in like a three-way tie. Yeah. Five games above Kyle Akins is there.
6: Kyle Akins, yeah.
7: As is Zach Cohen. Zach has a slight advantage because he is 13-8, and that's obviously better than 16-11. And he's really the wild card here because for me to catch Gilly is going to be very problematic because we're like two horses that like run the same race, basically, whereas Zach Cohen is like a loose cannon. You just never know what he might give out on any given game, regardless of the spread on the game.
6: I'm a good front runner because I'm gonna play by the book, and you love the book. You love the book, so it's going to be hard for you to catch me, but someone else like Zach, he could catch me.
7: And I'll say this in terms of contest play is completely different than sports betting. All right, you can take a Steve Fezzik who can't name a player. Is James Harden still in the league? And by contrast, you can take a NBA hardo that knows everything. All right, everything, and is so much more knowledgeable. But in the betting markets, and I'll say it, like the contest player in a contest is always going to be a favorite because they're so used to, they know how to play these contests.
6: Yeah.
7: Kelly, what time is the cutoff on these contests? These are the sort of things that the contest specialists never get wrong.
6: Yeah. I said last year, I was like, oh, they put us in as like to pollute this thing, right? So I sort of feel that way about it this year. But what's interesting is that you think, there's still time for me to jack this up, Steve. Let's make no bones about it. There's 13. I have 13 more picks to make. You can lose them all.

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5: Well, Mr. Killer Sports contest leader went 0 for 3 in tennis today, so there's that. They all lost. Wang Zinyu overnight lost to Alexander Ayala. Demir Dzumhur got rolled by Lerner Chen, and the Sanmez Pagula match was a loss. It went under the total of 19.5. So that's what happens. Again, yesterday, two brutal losses, defeats snatched from the jaws of victory, and we go 0-3 this morning. So that was not fun.
6: Pick it up, Demir. Get it together.
5: And the thing was, last week was fantastic in Clay. But no, not this morning. Mariners, most wins, May, plus 975. 2-4. Let's go, Mariners. Here comes the easy part. Although the White Sox have not been that easy. But they're at the White Sox starting tonight. That one's still in play. And we'll see if I do. I don't know if I'm going to have any contest plays tonight. I haven't looked yet at what the numbers are in the contest itself, vis-a-vis the actual numbers. But nothing for me right now. Haven't looked.
6: I have a feeling
5: you, sir.
6: I will be in on at least one.
5: Oh, really?
6: At least, although, yeah, I have to lay a bad number. I laid 3.5 of the Spurs yesterday. That is out to 4.5, 5 now, so you're right. We're going to have to check that contest number, see if that will be a play for me. But, you know, probably. I've got a lot of plays to make, so probably. And then hockey bet from Kelly. Hurricanes Avalanche, Stanley Cup final matchup, plus 125.
5: There you go. Well done.
6: They haven't lost yet, right? Both these
5: 1-7-0, 1-6-0.
6: It's pretty good.
5: I can't wait for mainstream media to finally pick up on the stat starting like tomorrow, right? Where they'll be like, hey, you know, the Edmonton Oilers of 1985 hold the record for most wins to start a playoffs at 9-0. Yeah, we've been talking about it.
6: It's like my NBA translation. It just feels like the Oklahoma City Thunder are in both conferences in the NHL, and there's nobody else in their way. So, yeah, I'm just going to play that plus 125 matchup.
5: All right, you still have the Cavs to win 4-2 and the Cavs to win 4-3, huh?
6: Still alive.
5: Oh, boy.
6: Not feeling great, but still alive.
5: Still alive.
6: Show me something tomorrow, Cleveland.
5: What about these other two?
6: Still alive.
5: Still alive.
6: Need Joel Embiid to come back. That would be great over 5.5 games with the Sixers and the Knicks.
5: Tune into Prop Points because I'm sure they'll have Embiid news at 10:01. 1:01 Eastern.
6: I really hope he plays, and I cannot wait to watch that game tonight. Anyway, I think that was a great series in front of us, man. The injuries suck.
5: How would you feel about a Knicks-Pistons Eastern Conference final? Does that excite you at all?
6: Yeah.
5: Yeah, me too.
6: Yeah. But, like, I don't know. We kind of knew this was coming. This is why we were going nuts about the Hornets for so long.
5: Remember them?
6: Yeah, we needed some fresh blood in the mix here.
5: I really do feel bad for Will with the Magic one. I think the Magic was, that was, it was a Franz Wagner injury away from happening.
6: That's why I yelled that the other day. It's just like, it was a good bet. It was a bet I didn't see.
5: Yeah.
6: You know, it's just like, what are you supposed to ask when the best player's out?
5: Chris Felica was on earlier. The Bear. El Oso. A few WNBA plays.
6: Look at this guy.
5: What we're calling the fade or just sort of the anti-Angel Reese plays. Chicago Sky over 18.5 wins now that she's gone. Atlanta Dream under 29.5 wins now that she's there. That's what he's doing. Just fading. He's just angry at Angel Reese for, I don't know what's the problem with him. Seems to have a personal issue with her, I think. We should dive into that next segment with him.
6: Yeah. It took me way too long to figure out, by the way, what this next award was. Like, way longer than it should have.
5: Kenny Carter, six player of the year?
6: Yeah.
5: Because you can't say six man
6: right,
5: of the year?
6: Which makes sense. I don't really know why it took me so long.
5: plus 480, sixth player of the year.
6: Sixth player of the year.
5: You could say six lady of the year, six woman of the
6: That's
5: year.
6: That's what I was kind of thinking afterwards. Like, why not?
5: No.
6: All right.
5: Baseball, Emerson Hancock of the Mariners, AL Cy Young, 80-1 from Chris.
6: Emerson Hancock.
5: Soccer.
6: He fits right in with the Pearson Cooties.
5: Oh, no doubt.
6: The Cooties and the Hancocks, they have great family Thanksgivings together.
5: Never met folks like me before. Liverpool, first half money line, +120 versus Chelsea from Chris. And Michigan State, he's been sprinkling the college football season win totals throughout the spring into the summer. Michigan State under 4.5 wins. Add that to, is Michigan under, is LSU under, and is FSU under.
6: And Colorado and Arkansas, he gave out as well. He did text us.
5: Oh, he's under on Colorado. Was under on Arkansas, too?
6: Mm-hmm.
5: Wow, an under fest.
6: And he said, yes, totally, I did the Olympics. So add that.
5: Oh, okay. All right. Stormy was on earlier. Stormy Bonatoni, who is co-host of Money Moves with Jonathan Von Tobel. We were talking to Stormy, and I never got around to her actual pick, so bad on me. But she's on the Canadian Sabres over 5.5 goals tonight. Is that correct? In game two? Over 5.5 for the Canadian Sabres, game two. And then Nathan MacKinnon to win Conn Smythe at +380. Who did Jake Hahn have for Conn Smythe that he recommended earlier in the week? I can't remember.
6: Was it not MacKinnon?
5: I mean, he understands why MacKinnon is at that price, he said. But he had one long shot. Now I can't remember. Oh. Folks will remember who listened. But Stormy likes Nathan MacKinnon for Conn Smythe.
6: There was like eight players from the two teams that I bet to make the matchup.
5: That's
6: in there.
5: That's correct. The first six players on the board for Conn Smythe are either Avalanche or Hurricane.
6: Which led me further to wonder early in the week, should I just not make this matchup bet? We'll see if it's dumb or not, but yeah, two teams that have not lost.
5: Stevie Fezzik, I don't know if you captured his excitement in doing this whole right-angle sports broadcast.
6: I was dying laughing.
5: I was dying.
6: I had to get in your ear because it was too funny in the back. Danny's doing such a great job. Hey, I make his life so much more difficult when I go in the control room. Because, you know, I don't have to worry about it
5: right now
6: these days.
5: You're he's talking their ear off.
6: He's boothing the show. I'm talking Chris's ear off.
5: He's boothing the show.
6: Or Rob's ear off or whatever. Danny's trying to control things. And then, yeah, Fezzik goes and plays that game. And it's like, wait, take the graphic. Pull the graphic. Take the graphic.
5: Fezzik, ultimately, Cardinals over 77.5 wins, adjusted season win total. And then he did the fake out on the Astros. But what he really is betting is Astros under 77.5 wins. So there is the two adjusted season win totals from Steve Fezzik. Let me just ask you. Paul Carr, pardon me. Premier League bets tomorrow. Liverpool versus Chelsea. He's on Liverpool, -115. Shop around. Brighton, -1.5 goals, -130 versus Wolverhampton. Wolves. And then Sunday, Irons, West Ham, Arsenal, under 2.5 goals, +120. Three pack of picks from Paul Carr. And then Jordan Sherwood in absentia, as they say at political conventions. UFC 328. Hamzat Chimaev versus Sean Strickland. Over 2.5 rounds, -125. Chimaev via decision, +310 versus Sean Strickland. That is in the main event, middleweight fight, main event in Newark, New Jersey. I was like, where's this UFC card? Is it Miami? And they're like, no, New Jersey. I'm like, oh, Miami North.
6: Same thing.
5: Yeah. Alexander Volkov earlier, just before the co-main, -150 versus Waldo Cortez Acosta, and also before the co-main, Joaquin Buckley, +135 versus Sean Brady. Those are both on the main card. A four-pack of picks from Jordan Sherwood, UFC 328. Hope his child feels better as well. And Rob Moreno, big time, and us not being on the show, we don't hope that he's doing well. We just hope that he's, you know.
6: We don't know what he's doing.
5: We don't know what he's doing. We don't know.
6: Shout out to Colin Murphy, who tweeted in early in the week, watch out for one Matt McCarty, who is has the lead right now at the Truist Championship.
5: Okay. Do you have any of him?
6: Oh, my tournament's looking terrible so far.
5: Yeah.
6: Yeah. Not looking good.
5: Yeah, it happens. When you bet things every day and every week, it happens. Okay, NBA, let's get back to it just for a second in our closing 2 minutes here before we go off here.
6: It's actually really bad. It's funny.
5: What?
6: I don't know. Kurt Kitayama at 1-under, I think, is my best runner right now. He's only 7 shots off.
5: Oh, he's good. So you're saying there's a chance.
6: Yeah.
5: Who's in the NBA Finals, Kelly Billen? This has been such a moving target when asking this question, because on a sports betting show, we rarely ever ask the basic, simple question. Which
6: you know what I hate
5: your non-betting
6: for?
5: Friend always asks us, hey, who's winning the NBA championship?
6: You know what I hate myself for is that I said Knicks all season long until like right before the playoffs, and then I became one of those losers that switched to the Celtics. And then it's like, it would have been cool if you just stuck with the Knicks the entire time.
5: You believe it's the Thunder versus the Knicks?
6: Yeah, I do. I do.
5: I'd love for it to be the Spurs versus the Celtics, but I am told that is no longer possible.
6: It's not possible.
5: No. I still am sticking with the Spurs, and I am going to go with the Knicks as well. I just feel like of all the iterations of the Knicks, you know how like when we talk about the Sixers and the arc of time that we are at Vezin, that Sixers team that had J.J. Redick on it, who was the guy, the Italian shooter, the Italian last name shooter?
6: Ooh.
5: Bella Telly, what was his name? But they had Dario Saric on that team. Remember, that team was incredible. And I always thought that was the best Sixers team in recent memory. And yet here are these Sixers. I would say with these Knicks, did you ever think that this – I guess you did. I never thought that this Knicks team was the best iteration of recent memory Knicks teams.
6: Well, you keep saying it like that, and you're not wrong. It's just the competition around them. And I think it's – look, it's understandable. I think why some people thought that about the Cavaliers once they added James Harden. Like, at least they made a addition of some kind. I think it's understandable. It's just down here in the East. I really hope I just hope we get – healthy, good series here. I want Joel Embiid to play. I think that could be a good series. And if the Timberwolves, you know, if Ant looks a little healthier, this could be a good series against the Spurs.
5: As long as we just have a fair game played.
6: Yeah, it's fun to be entertained and to make some money.
5: We've done all we can do. Prop Boys is next. Enjoy from Visa, the Sports Betting Network.
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28: 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We have a big show on tap for you today. Of course, it's Dinger Friday. Looking forward to that, having a bunch of Dinger props at the end of the show. Talking a lot of NBA, two NBA playoff games last night. We'll size up the games for tonight and this weekend as well. Bob Wischusen's going to join us from ESPN. He's been covering a lot of the NHL playoffs, calling a lot of games. Can't wait to have him on to kind of preview this weekend's playoff games as well. Nick, let's start off, though, the NBA. Let's start as we typically do this time of year. Last night, Cleveland fell short to Detroit. They're down 2-0 in that series. It was, if you're on the narrative streets, it was another bad James Harden playoff game.
29: Who could have seen this coming, Jeff? James Harden coming up short in a big spot for the Cavaliers. Well, apparently I did not see it coming because I was on the Cavs to at least cover the 3.5 last night. And I thought in a lot of ways, Jeff, this mirrored what we saw in game one of the series. You know, the Cavs didn't dig themselves quite as big of a hole as they did early on last night, but just still waiting for the Cavaliers offense to show up. I mean, not even getting to 100 points. You know, against a Detroit team that obviously has played really well defensively all year, but showed a lot of cracks in round one against Orlando. I was really of the belief that this would be a much stiffer test, and it just hasn't. It just hasn't so far, and a big part of the reason for that, as you said, Jeff, has been James Harden. I mean, this was on the short list. He's had a lot of candidates over the years for his worst playoff game. This was way up there. 10 points on 3 of 13 shooting, 4 brutal turnovers. He was 2 of 10 from the field in the first half when the Cavs just desperately needed anybody other than Donovan Mitchell to contribute. Then he comes out, takes only 3 shots in the second half, and one of the worst turnovers you will ever see with about 30 seconds left in the game. Just dribble, dribble, dribble, dribble, dribble, and just lost control of the ball. Cavs were down 6 at that point, absolutely needed a bucket where the game was basically over, and the game was over after that. So, again, followed kind of a similar script to game one. Cavs got off to a slow start, had to rally back, and once again, they did do that. That's the thing. Like, for as ugly as it's been so far for Cleveland, Jeff, they were in position to potentially win or at least cover this game and just could not get buckets down the stretch. Cavs led with 80, led by 2 points, I should say, 81-79 with 10 minutes left, gave up back-to-back buckets to Tobias Harris and Duncan Robinson, never led again the rest of the way. I don't know where you go from here if you're Cleveland, man. I mean, obviously we would normally say, well, James Harden's got to be better. We've been saying that for 17 years, man. We've been saying it for 17 years. I don't know if I actually expect him to be better as this series shifts to Cleveland.
28: Yeah, and maybe it's just getting back home. I wonder if how much that has to do with it there. But, I mean, how many times do we have to go down this narrative? Regular season James versus playoff James. It seems like this is a continual thing that we have to deal with every single year, and here we are. Let's give some flowers out while we're throwing stones, too. How about Detroit? How about Tobias Harris with yet another 20-plus point game? I mean, this guy has been magic in the playoffs here, against the Magic and then now against Cleveland. You know, but without him, I don't know where Detroit is right now.
29: He's been the hero, man. I think Cade Cunningham obviously deserves most of the credit for Detroit, but we expect this out of Cade. And, you know, I think especially early in that Orlando series when Jalen Duren was really struggling, you know, you're looking around and you're saying, man, does Detroit, do they have really a second option who's capable of carrying the load alongside Cade? And lo and behold, it has been Tobias Harris. 7 straight 20-point games now. I do want to shout out Danis Jenkins as well, who did not play well in round one against Orlando. Had a big game 7. That's carried over to this series. He's been the best bench player for either team so far in these first two games. Cavs bench was a disaster last night. They got absolutely nothing out of Schroeder and Max Strus, a combined 2 of 11 from the field, 1 of 8 from beyond the arc. The shooting in general has just abandoned the Cavs so far in this series. You know, even Mitchell and Harden in game one, they got their numbers, but the efficiency has not really been there. Cleveland shooting 30% as a team from beyond the arc. Despite all of that, Jeff, I mean, this the market at least is viewing this as a do-or-die spot, and rightfully so, for the Cavaliers. Cavs sitting as a 4.5-point home favorite for Game 3. Obviously, that number is bigger than Detroit was favored for either of the first two games of this series.
0: Yeah, I wonder if it is because they're down 2-0, or it's just that's the way they played so much better at home. We'll see about that one there. In the nightcap, Thunder beat the Lakers. This game was close. You know, you see the final score. You see an 18-point win for OKC. Like, okay, they covered. Yeah, they won comfortably. No, this was third quarter. Lakers actually had a lead at one point in time there. This is, again, played hard and then kind of just petered out down the stretch.
29: Yeah, you know, it's funny because we talked about after all four game ones, we had basically the same line, pretty much the same total for all of the game twos. And you're like, okay, that's a little interesting. Books aren't really making much of an adjustment. And look, honestly, like the Cleveland-Detroit series, this felt very much like a redux of what we saw in game one. You know, a little bit better offense, at least, all around in game two. Lakers did not go under their team total as they did in game one, put up 107. OKC pulled away in the third and fourth quarters, just as they did in game one. And, you know, we talked on the show yesterday with John Yastrzemski about, man, you know, can the Lakers really play any better than they did for the first, like, 60, 70% of game one? They basically repeated that. They led this game at the half. You know, I think both of these first two games of the series, the final result has kind of belied how close the game was. I actually tip my cap to the Lakers for keeping these games close. You know, they've had an opportunity in the second half, if some shots start falling, if they play slightly better defense, to potentially steal one of these games. But to have two missed opportunities like that to begin a series, it just feels like, man, they had to find a way to win one of these. And I, you know, maybe you could take one in LA, but it's like, okay, best case scenario, you're going back to OKC down 3-1 for a game five. So this series is starting to feel over. It felt over going in. And, you know, I think for the most part, we've gotten the final results that we expected so far. We do got to shout out Austin Reaves, Jeff. He was awful in game one. He was significantly better last night. But that's the thing. You know, you get basically nothing out of Reaves in game one, and you're still close in the third quarter. You get a great game out of Austin Reaves in game two, 31 points on 10 of 16, 8 of 10 at the line, and you still lose. You still don't even get the cover on a 15.5 number. It's tough. It's tough right now for the Lakers. It's going to be a what if, right? You know, if Luka was healthy, if he was out there for the series, maybe we get a different result. But really starting to feel like Thunder in four, maybe Thunder in five.
0: Yeah, I feel the same way. A lot of the dialogue after the game had to deal with the whistles. You know, we saw J.J. Redick get teed up and his press conferences complaining about LeBron not getting whistles. Funny thing, Nick, is I have softball on Thursday night, so I listen to these games in the car, and I listen to the local broadcasts. They're gold, man. Every team has if you listen to any local broadcast, their home team never gets a whistle. The OKC announcer is like, well, we warned you about this crew. We're not going to get anything. Meanwhile, you see J.J. Redick getting teed up for not getting the call, the Lakers not getting the calls. Really interesting about a perspective. Like, they were like 5 minutes left in the first quarter, and like, SGA hasn't gone to the line yet. You know, it's like they're so accustomed to Shea getting his whistle. You know, it's when they go 7 minutes without getting one, they're going to have apoplectic there. Easy for me to say, apparently, but it's amazing just to hear that perspective sometimes.
29: Yeah, we'll talk about that more when we spin ahead and start looking at some plays for game three. You know, sometimes a coach, you know, like Redick goes way out of their way to criticize the referees, especially when you're in a desperation spot. You know, you're just kind of throwing things at the wall, right? And it's like, hey, you know, maybe we get in their heads a little bit. Maybe we get a friendlier whistle at home. That's kind of what it felt like to me for the LA Lakers. They have some gripes, certainly. I thought game one was probably a little bit worse than game two. You know, if you watch the end of this game where, like, after the final whistle, there's a big powwow with the referees, and Reaves is talking about it post-game, Redick's talking about it post-game. It's not like the Thunder shot 40 free throws last night. You know, they took 26, right? And, you know, the Lakers got to 21. Were there some uncalled fouls? Yeah, there absolutely were. But I didn't feel like that's ultimately what swung the result of the game.
0: Yeah, exactly. Exactly right. Detroit is the same thing for the Detroit game, too. Just down the stretch, there were a couple calls that went against Detroit and hearing the carping. It was pretty funny about that there. I just love hearing that perspective. All right, before we talk a little NCAA tournament news, first, want to bet smarter? 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Nick, the NCAA tournament is expanding to 76 teams, and the universal sentiment was, don't want. Nobody asked for this. Except for university presidents and conferences and everybody raking in the cash. But here we are. It's going to happen. We're going to 76 teams.
29: I haven't seen a single person who is not, you know, working for the NCAA tournament or working for one of these conferences say that they like this. This is a universally panned decision. I already did not like the first four games. I would just like to know the bracket on Sunday. I would like to have 3 or 4 days to think about it and prepare and sketch things out. And this is just going to add, you know, so many layers of chaos. I guess it's good for the middle to bottom teams in the power conferences. You know, these teams that are hovering around 500 in the Big Ten or the SEC, you got a better chance now of sneaking into the tournament. But again, it's just a disaster from a fan perspective, from a bracket building perspective. The powers that be, Jeff, are pitching this as, well, it's more opportunity. You know, more kids get to live out their dream of playing in the NCAA tournament. Sure, I think this is going to disproportionately benefit these mediocre teams in major conferences as opposed to, you know, getting more of these potential Cinderella stories into the tournament that everybody loves so much.
0: Exactly, exactly. And they're not getting into the tournament. They're playing the first round, you know, the preliminary round.
29: Right.
0: It's going to screw up brackets. It's going to screw up a lot of different things there. Are we going to have to fill in our brackets by Tuesday, you know, Tuesday at 5 o'clock? Or is it going to have to start even sooner on Tuesday? I don't know. I don't like it. I don't like it at all. So it goes. They did not ask us, shockingly. But like the tweet announcing, the thing just was getting ratioed to heck. It was pretty funny seeing that. You know, it's transparently a cash grab. And you know what? We're going to be all over it come tournament time trying to handicap these games. We know we'll be all over that. It gives us more content. But still, I don't love it. I do not love it at all. Did not ask for it. But hey, change is sometimes hard as far as that goes. All right. We're going to look at Nick's favorite NBA props for tonight and for tomorrow. All coming up next here on Prop Points.
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28: Welcome back to Prop Points. Jeff Erickson here with Dick Whalen. And let's talk a lot about what's going on in the NBA for tonight to get Knicks picks in place. Starting off with Knicks and 76ers. We don't know if Joel Embiid or OG Anunoby are going to play in this game. Sixers are favored in this one. Nick, what do you like generally about the game before we jump into your props?
29: Yeah, I mean, it's a desperation spot, of course, for the 76ers. And we have a ton of moving pieces. Looking ahead to this game, it's a tough one to try to nail down right now. You have to read between the lines on some of these injury situations. No update quite yet, at least not that I've seen, as far as Joel Embiid's status from shoot-around. We got an update in Wolves-Spurs that Anthony Edwards went through shoot-around, but so far it's been crickets on the Sixers' side as far as Embiid goes. I don't think he's a lock to play tonight by any means. Certainly a better chance tonight than game two when they ruled him out early, but even if Embiid is out there, what version are we getting of Embiid? Is he going to be on a minutes limit? Does he make it through the game without another injury? Who knows? I would be operating as though OG Anunoby is not going to play for the Knicks, and I do think this could be a multi-game injury, especially if the Knicks win this game and go up 3-0. I don't think it really makes sense to bring back Anunoby unless you absolutely need him. The other two to monitor on the Knicks side, Jeff, are Josh Hart. Excuse me. Josh Hart, who was questionable, and Mitchell Robinson, who was probable. He's expected back, missed game two with an illness. So, with all that said, the Sixers are 1.5-point home favorites, which is a pretty big reversal based on the numbers that we saw to begin this series for the two games in New York. But again, the injury situations are factored in. If we're taking Anunoby out of the equation, the great on-off tool over at rotowire.com tells us, Jeff, that Jalen Brunson, Carl Anthony Towns, and Mikal Bridges tend to be the biggest beneficiaries. Brunson picks up about 4.5 percentage points in his usage rate, about 3.5 more points per 36, almost two more three-point attempts per 36, and he does lose about one assist per 36 minutes. Cat averages three more points, 2.2 more three-point attempts per 36, and a more modest increase for Mikal Bridges, just 1.5 more points per 36 minutes.
28: All right. That's obviously pretty huge on that one. What player props do we like here otherwise?
29: Yeah, so again, you kind of have to do some conjecture here, not knowing exactly who's going to be out there. But I would look at Jalen Brunson. You know, that's the low-hanging fruit. Numbers at 26.5 on his points prop, minus 114 over at FanDuel. The way I look at this, Jeff, is the Knicks could very possibly be down two starters in Harden and Anunoby. I think this is going to have to be a higher volume spot for Jalen Brunson. So pretty simple analysis on that one, but that's one that I'm willing to play early. On the Sixers side of things, I would look at Paul George. You know, I don't really want to approach Embiid right now. Edgecombe has been a little bit more hit or miss game to game. You could say the same thing about Kelly Oubre. It's been mostly miss for him, but did knock down some threes in game two. I would look at the over 21.5 points plus boards for Paul George tonight. Minus 130 at FanDuel. So not the greatest price, but coming off of 19 points and 6 rebounds in 43 minutes in the last game, you know, provided that this game is close, I think it's another 40-plus minute spot for him. He got to 20 points plus boards in only 26 minutes in game one, kind of a disaster game offensively for the 76ers. And again, part of the handicap here is even if Embiid is out there, is he playing 36, 37 minutes? Is he making it through this game? I have no idea.
0: Yeah, it's hard to say. Is this a last stand sort of game? Kind of, you were mentioning Cleveland and them being 4.5-point favorites over Detroit in Game 3 and mentioning that this is a desperation game. Obviously, the same thing applies to the Sixers here.
29: Yeah, no question. Can't go down 3-0. You know, especially if, like, let's say Harden and Anunoby are both out tonight and you'll still lose this game. I mean, I don't know how you rally back if you're the Sixers. You know, you probably need more injury luck on the Knicks side of things. So, yeah, it goes without saying. I mean, you got to win this game if you're Philly.
0: All right. Second game tonight, Spurs, T-Wolves. Spurs, 4.5-point road favorites in this one.
29: Yeah, another pretty big adjustment on the number based on what we were seeing in games 1 and 2 in San Antonio. I'm inclined to grab the Spurs laying the 4.5. Anthony Edwards, Ayo Dosunmu, both questionable again tonight for Minnesota. And I think we see both of them out there. But again, you know, Edwards was not very effective in game 2. Dosunmu didn't play great either. So it's the same question with Embiid of, you know, what version are you getting of these guys? I would also take a look at the under here. Even after game 2 sailed way over, the under is 30-14 in Timberwolves home games this season, including 3-0 already in the postseason. You know, the question to me is whether the Spurs will be able to get out in transition like they did in game 2. They outscored Minnesota 29-5 in terms of fast break points. They were plus 22 in points in the paint. Probably expect some level of offensive regression from the Spurs tonight. I'm going to keep rolling with unders on Julius Randle, Jeff. We played the under on his points prop in game 2. I'll play the under 19.5 tonight. Just a really, really tough matchup for him against San Antonio. He's gone under this number in 5 of 8 postseason games thus far. Went barely over in game 1, and that was a game where he took 20-plus shots. I'm just not sure that same volume, that same workload will be there. And this number is shaded heavily toward the under at some other books. We can get this minus 120 at DraftKings. Teams of 18.5s pop up in the market as well. We'll also take a look at Jaden McDaniels over 22.5 on the PRA, minus 110 at FanDuel. Got to 19 in just 20 minutes last game. Obviously, that was a blowout. I look at McDaniels as kind of a hedge if Dosunmu or Edwards are either limited or can't go tonight.
0: Indeed. We're going to talk about the Saturday games, but first, smarter bets start here and last all year long with VSiN Pro. 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All right, we already talked a little bit about Pistons-Cavs on Saturday, 3 p.m. Eastern time here. Desperation game for the Cavs. Who comes out and plays better in this one for the Cavs? What props do we like?
29: Desperation game for the Cavs, desperation game for Nick Whalen, who has taken the Cavs to cover in each of the first two, who has the over 5.5 games in this series, and who was, you know, on the show on Monday saying, man, Cleveland is just a better team. I can't believe they're underdogs in this series. Yeah, turned out the market was right on that one so far. So the Cavs are bigger favorites in Game 3 than Detroit was in Game 1 or Game 2, which is interesting. You know, the Cavs have just looked awful so far in this series. They've given up almost a 120 offensive rating to the Detroit Pistons, a Pistons team, Jeff, that had a 107 offensive rating in Round 1 against Orlando. Cavs shooting just 30% from 3. They're averaging almost 16 turnovers per game. They're getting beat on the glass. They're minus 12 free throw attempts through the first two games. Very difficult to find any positives for Cleveland. We talked about James Harden earlier in the show, Jeff. He might already have this sealed up, but if he comes out and plays like he did last night in Game 3, I think he may officially solidify his place as the worst playoff performer relative to regular season performance in NBA history. Again, maybe that's locked up. Maybe we've just assumed this for years now, but it's kind of a legacy spot for James Harden because we talked about this going into the playoffs. It's like, is this his last real chance to reverse the narrative, to make another run to the NBA Finals? I don't know. Maybe he's back in Cleveland next year. Maybe they run this back. They gave up a lot to get him. But, you know, you're just adding another year. He's in his late 30s at this point. Like, this might be his last chance to try to reverse the narrative. Regardless, Jeff, I lean over to 11.5 in this game. Really low number for the Cavs. You just have to think the offense comes around at home, I think. Hopefully, maybe. And I also don't mind Donovan Mitchell. Over 29.5 points plus boards, minus 110 at DraftKings. As we've seen, not only in the playoffs this year, but last year as well, when his teammates aren't performing, he just takes it upon himself, and that's mostly a good thing, right? You don't want it to have to come to that, but if Harden's out there just doing cardio, if Evan Mobley is getting pushed around by Jalen Duren, it's going to be another high-volume night for Donovan Mitchell.
0: All right, and finally, OKC and the Lakers in Game 3 Saturday, 8:30 p.m. Eastern time. You kind of like an Austin Reeves over prop here.
29: Yeah. Well, we'll get to that in a moment. I mean, you know, I will say with OKC, we do typically see these teams who are inferior to them narrow the gap as the series goes along. I don't know. I don't know if we see that with the Lakers. Obviously, they'll have the advantage of playing at home, but like we talked about, it feels like they've already blown two pretty good opportunities where they were in these games well into the second half. Lakers made a very big deal after game two about how this series was officiated, so maybe we do see that help them a little bit, getting in the heads of the referees. I do like Reeves over 21.5 points, minus 113 at DraftKings. A little dangerous because outside of last night, he's been horrible against the Thunder over these last couple of years, but looks so much better in game two. Again, probably gets a friendlier whistle in L.A. Honestly, if he doesn't score 22-plus points in this game, the Lakers are probably getting blown out again. And then on the OKC side, Jeff, I'll take a little bit of a long-shot double-double prop on Isaiah Hartenstein, plus 383 over at DK. It's a long shot for a reason, but he was one rebound short in game two. He was 2 points, one rebound short in game one, had 18 and 12 in the clinching game against Phoenix, almost a 24% total rebound rate in the playoffs so far.
0: Yeah, so, it's an uphill battle for sure. You know, I was kind of holding out against hope that maybe we'd see Luka in this series, but, you know, given the latest on, like, his latest statement to the press, he sounded disconsolate there. Doesn't sound like that's likely, so it would just make for a better series. I still don't think the Lakers would win, even if they had full capacity, Luka, but still, it would have been a lot more interesting, a lot more fun to break down. What is going to be fun to break down is the Stanley Cup playoffs. We got Bob Wischushin from ESPN joining us next. Very excited to talk about him, see what games he's got to call, and get his take on these playoffs so far. That's next here on Top Points.
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0: 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At Paulie Does Vegas on Instagram. Send them in, we'll put you on. There's a background story to this, but they decided with the German Shepherd, hey, let's put in the backyard with a bunch of Doberman puppies. And then he's just, maybe they think that's dad. I don't know, or mom, where he can't get away from them. Where they're all attacking him. Here they come. A 10 of them jumping on him here and can't get away. That's fantastic. What that could be. You got, you can't escape this.
1: Now, who would win in a real fight here?
0: Grown?
1: No, no. The 10 puppies.
0: Okay.
1: Or the adult. Could the puppies actually take down the adult, or would the adult just be like, I'm biting every head off and throwing them aside?
0: Yeah. Strength in numbers, I guess. Yeah, that's tough. I would think the German Shepherd has enough. They can be mean.
1: Yes, they can be.
0: They're smart, though, too.
1: There they are.
0: Bubble. Okay, lose some. Cavs 4.5 down to 2.5. Another bad loss. Harden, alarming. Fourth time in the last 9 playoff games, more turnovers than made field goals. Oh, mama. Thanks to the viewer who sent this in at FTM@VSiN.com. Putting this lady on Front Street. Let's go to Borgata. Take a look here. Play in the slots. Yeah, feel comfortable. Get loose, huh? Have a cocktail. Take your socks off. Take everything off, right? Put them up. 213. Got it? Anyone? Okay, here it is. Look at this. I think she's playing dancing drums. And then pulls the chair up next to her and barefoot just then puts her feet up on the other chair. Come on. We're living in a society. How could you do that? I mean, it's like the scene in Casino. You took your boots off and put your feet up on the table? You told my friend to go bleep himself? Look at this. Okay.
1: People are the absolute worst.
0: Yeah. And the Lakers a bad beat. They led in the middle of the third quarter, catching 15.5. Couldn't get it done. Sports calendar never stops. 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
1: Lottery set for Sunday this weekend. By the way, prediction markets, you can also bet on which team's going to get it. Remember in years past when sports books would offer this, but they would not offer the fair numbers? There's a prediction market right now where you can find who's going to win the lottery. It's the exact price at which they are actually aligned with the ping pong balls. So, for example, Brooklyn, Indiana, and Washington are all 14%. Well, that's the chances that they can actually win this thing with the ping pong balls coming up on Sunday. Maybe there's something to this, though, and worth a bet. I know that you're going to expand on this with Darren Peterson and the creatine angle here. That's why he was cramping the entire season. You can find right now A.J. DeBanza to go number 2 at 17%. So that is a pretty hefty return on DeBanza to slide now from number 1 to number 2. And I'm very confident in telling you that if Darren Peterson does go number 1, the team that would pass on DeBanza at number 2 needs to get relegated.
0: Mm-hmm.
1: DeBanza would have to be a lock to go number 2 under that scenario. I don't know if this story is going to make teams kind of change their opinion on Peterson, maybe consider him number 1 overall. But if it is enough, DeBanza would have to go number 2, and I can't imagine a path where that would not take place.
0: The Peterson story, yes, where my cramping was a result of creatine. And then one time he said, call 911. I kept cramping my whole body, and they couldn't find a vein to give me an IV. A wild story.
1: Right.
0: I didn't even think creatine was a thing anymore.
1: Yeah, remember when that was so big? It feels like it was back in the late 90s?
0: I was in college when that was big.
1: Yeah, early 2000s, something like that?
0: Yeah.
1: Huh?
0: Okay. So he's trying to get his side of the story out there as well. And good timing with both. Now, the shenanigans that can occur Sunday, if this happens, I think they would then, say, blow up the lottery, and they would force changes. OKC has a 1.5% chance to get the number 1 pick and a 7% chance that it comes

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7: So brought to you by the injury attorneys of Ashton and Price. All the numbers that you see and all the numbers you've been hearing about in this game, there's only one thing that matters. Walks per nine. Both these two are in the top five in walks per nine. That is a stat you do not want to be a part of. Walks are bad, Judy, and I mean real bad.
8: You know, when I see matchups and I see the numbers and some of the things that might have been a hindrance as far as in having success, you go and look at them, you look at their windup, their deliveries. We know a lot about Jacob Lopez. I mean, I feel if this kid could take the mentality and some of the stuff that Fernando Valenzuela used to do, it would enhance this stuff, create a little more deception, change the delivery, but give him a different look. Well, when you look at Burdish, that's pitching for, I probably messed his name up.
7: Bradish.
8: Here's a guy, those 90s, 97s, got a top-to-bottom breaking ball, but it appears as if he's throwing uphill most of the time, and it's hard to command his stuff, so his release point is always off, and he's always bouncing balls when he should be dropping that breaking ball into that box now, because that is a weapon if you can do that. But because of the way that he lets the ball go and the lack of touch that he has, I can see why he has a high number of walks. So if you're watching the game tonight and you're one of those experts, I'd like to hear your opinion about dissecting some of these guys. Let me know why you think they're walking so many.
7: I can't believe you just threw that at me, because I feel like we could talk like another half hour. When you start bringing up Fernando Valenzuela, that is interesting. But I have to get to the matchup of the day, because the matchup of the day, it's basically like King Kong versus Godzilla.
8: Mm-hmm.
7: You got the polar bear against the big Amish. I mean, if you're ready for big-time power hitters squaring off, I know everybody else is playing in this game, but who cares? I want to see the two big boys eat.
8: They said the chicks love the long ball.
7: Uh-huh.
8: Well, and they weren't telling the story there, because, man, oh, man, when these guys come up to the box, everybody stops to watch and see what happens, and it's just amazing. Or maybe it isn't amazing that the Mets would trade a guy like Pete Alonso, the star power, the production, the guy that proved that he could play in New York when lot of guys can't. And Nick Kurtz, I mean, one of the young rising stars in this game right now, and I don't think he's even approached a tip of the top that he's going to be able to do in this game. So, man, I mean, you're absolutely right. Godzilla and King Kong on full display today.
7: And to give the polar bear some love, what he did all those years in New York, and people want to just talk about numbers, what the Mets are missing is the man and the character of the man and who he was inside that clubhouse, along with Nimmo, who's now in Texas, and Jeff McNeil, who's here with the Athletics. They miss those guys, just not their numbers. They miss who those guys are. And, you know, they've moved the fences back, and then they moved them in a little bit more, but it's still, for the left field, it's not that easy to hit a home run. But to right field, Nick Kurtz, let it go.
8: Yeah, it wouldn't matter if they were playing in Yellowstone, man. He can leave up out of there. So they can't build a fence or a wall tall enough for this dude. He can hit him along with both of them.
7: Both of them.
8: Huh.
7: Orioles lost to the Fish yesterday. They didn't have a good series down in Miami. Athletics feeling good after beating up on the Phillies. We got the Orioles and the Athletics. Enjoy, everybody, and we'll talk to you after the ball game.

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14: Taylor Ward to lead things off for the Orioles. It'll be Ward, Henderson, and Rutschman. Of course, Ward came over for Grayson Rodriguez and then swapped with the Angels the offseason. Left-hander to the plate. The pitch to Taylor Ward is taken outside from Lopez. It's 1-0. Ward, 278, a homer and 12 driven in. Just three hits, though, in his last 27 at-bats. He'll set the A's for you defensively. And at the home plate umpire there, Bruce Dreckman, making sure that something to Taylor Ward there. 1-0 the count as Lopez, the left-hander, at the belt. And the 1-0 pitch. That's hit foul, right side out of play. It's 1-1. Defensively for the A's, Nick Kurtz at first base. Second baseman is Jeff McNeil. It is Jacob Wilson at short. Zach Gelof over at third with Tyler Soderstrom in left, Lawrence Butler in center. Over in right, Carlos Cortez. Shane Langelier is doing the catching. And the left-hander, Jacob Lopez, on the hill. Next pitch, that's hit foul, right side out of play. And it's one ball and two strikes on Ward. That's been one of those trades I think eventually could be good for both clubs, right?
15: Yep.
14: Ward did such a nice job, and he's been so good against the A's through the years. 258 lifetime, 15 homers, 43 driven in over 74 games. Here's the pitch. That's a ground ball foul outside third and down the line. And it remains at 1-2.
15: In the time that I've been here, Johnny, with the A's around the organization, there has been no player that I have seen, in my opinion, that has hit better against the A's consistently as Taylor Ward.
14: 67 hits total. 1-2 pitch. That miss inside. It'll be a challenge from Langeliers. Right away, Shea
16: thought that was called a ball at catcher challenging.
15: He was immediate with decision, too. He thinks he's all over it.
14: And the A's going to win that challenge. Nice job by Langeliers. And they don't see it up there. Call is overturned.
16: After review, the call is a strike. The batter is out.
14: So it's a strikeout for Jacob Lopez. And you could see Langeliers knew it, didn't he?
15: Oh, yeah. And you kind of have to know it this early in the game if you're gonna. And there's some strategy here too, because with that strikeout, confidence can build for Lopez.
14: Yeah.
15: Understanding that what he's doing, he's placing it around the zone, in the zone, clipping corners, all of those things. So that might have been a method to Langeliers' madness, on top of the fact that it was indeed a strike.
14: Here is Gunnar Henderson as he hits one foul outside first and down the line. It's nothing and one. Gunnar at 201 with nine homers and 20 driven in. He is four for his last 28. So a bunch of these Oriole hitters have been struggling at the same time. And they come in four games under 500 at 17 and 21 and nine back of the Yankees in the East. Here's the 0-1 pitch. That's waved at and missed on the slider. And it's no balls and two strikes. Talk about how tough Lopez is to pick up as a left-handed hitter. And again, Tate talked about this, the fact that he's had trouble with the zone. 16 walks in 20 and two-third innings coming in. There's the 0-2 pitch. That misses low. Now one ball and two strikes. Last start. Was against the Texas Rangers, or against Cleveland, I should say. 5 1/3 hits and 6 runs. Here's the pitch that misses, and it's now 2 balls and 2 strikes. And they'll put the loss, his first loss since the 30th of March at Atlanta. Started in Seattle on the 21st of April, 5 1/3, 7 hits and 2 runs. Here's the 2-2 pitch. That's foul to our left and out of play. Means it 2-2.
15: Johnny, I know you don't remember working with me last year here, but I know you remember that this place is a foul ball area for us.
14: Yeah, there's a legitimate shot. I do remember now. It's coming back to me that you were with me here last year.
15: One of the more forgettable trips for you last year.
14: Here's the 2-2 pitch. That swung on and fouled. Did he get a piece of it? He did. Just did get a piece of it. Gunnar Henderson.
15: You had your greatest hot take of the year last year on this same trip.
14: Oh, this was when we...
15: Washington, you said the A's will win by 15?
14: That's right. Oh, man.
15: You forgot who you were working with. That's not like you.
14: You were a memory of an elephant. 2-2 pitch. That's foul back to the screen. Remains at 2-2 on Gunnar Henderson. I think Gunnar is starting to come out of it a little bit. He's hit in 4 of his last 5. But it has been a struggle over the last 6-7 games. As the lefty to the plate and in the pitch. 2-2. That's hit foul left side of the screen by the A's dugout. Remains at 2-2. Again, the Yankees and Rays dominating the AL East. But most of the other teams in the American League hovering around that 500 mark. The Angels and Houston, of course, they're 8 games under and 4.5 back. Here's the lefty to the plate in the pitch. That slider misses low. So it is now a 3-ball, 2-strike count on the left hand hitting Gunnar Henderson. He'll turn 25 at the end of June. 3-2 pitch. That misses outside. Ball 4. So he loses Henderson. And that will bring up Adley Rutschman, the catcher.
15: Well, those last 3 or 4 pitches, Johnny, they were all breaking balls away. Didn't seem like Lopez wanted to challenge Henderson up with a fastball, which is usually his bread and butter pitch. Tried to trust his breaking ball, it just didn't work there.
14: Here's Adley Rutschman, who is 4 for his last 21. As Lopez over to first, keep an eye on Henderson. Rutschman, 313 overall, 4 homers and 20 driven in. He is 17 for his last 51, a switch hitter batting from the right side. We're in the bottom of the first, no score. Middle infield and double play depth. Big hole on the right side for Rutschman as he takes a strike. And it's nothing and one. Oriole Park at Camden Yards, quite a place. As the 6'4 left-hander... Now the College of the Canyons, he's at the belt. Now the 0-1 pitch. That's hit foul, right side out of play. And it's now no balls and 2 strikes.
15: One thing you're seeing of Lopez that you really have seen most of the year is him getting the 2 strikes. It's just a matter of finishing off hitters in a timely manner. Was unable to finish off Gunnar Henderson on first. Now has a chance to do so against Rutschman, who has fared better against right-handed pitchers than left-handed pitchers. With a lefty on the mound, could get him with a changeup. Maybe climb up top of the fastball, Johnny?
14: You just don't want that 25-30 pitch first inning here. As the lefty delivers on the pitch, that's a slider that misses low. And a count on Adley Rutschman now. 1 ball and 2 strikes. Kurtz holding on Gunnar Henderson at first. And left-hander again to first. Keep an eye on Henderson. Rutschman 1-for-1 against Lopez in his career. We're at the bottom of the first, no score. Game number 38 for the A's. They're 19-18 coming in first place in the West. as Lopez delivers in the pitch. That's why it's smacked into left field. That's going to fall in for a base hit with the play in front of him. Gunnar Henderson with good speed to third. Now they throw to second base, but going back to first is Rutschman. So a nice job by Soderstrom. It's a first and third now, though, with one out. And just like that, Lopez in trouble here in the bottom of the first.
15: And, I mean, he turned around a fastball up and away. It was like it was a sinker up and away. And drove that into left field. Good play by Soderstrom to get that ball in quickly, or else it's both runners in scoring position as compared to just one with Alonso.
14: For sure. And now a double play gets you out of the inning. Good point. Here is Pete Alonso. Hit an eight straight as the pitch to Pete is taken first right. First pitch fastball at 91, and it's nothing and one. Alonso. He's hitting 225 to start the year. Seven homers, 21 driven in. Big, strong, right-handed hitter. Big sign for the Orioles in the offseason. As the pitch is swung on, lifted to shallow left. Long way to come for Soderstrom. Wilson going out. It'll be Jacob to make the catch in foul territory. Loses the hat, spins around, sprinting toward the infield, making sure that Henderson doesn't have any ideas. Nice play by Jacob. He had a long way to go there. Goes 6F on the putout.
15: Yeah, great read, Johnny, especially considering Soderstrom playing as far back as he is against a pull threat in Pete Alonso. You know, where the wall juts out and goes a little bit deeper. If it rattles around there, then that could very easily score Adley Rutschman from first base. So he was taking the real estate back, and that was Wilson's ball all the way in. If he doesn't get to that ball, I'm not sure Soderstrom does.
14: Nice job by Jacob. First and third, two outs. Here is Tyler O'Neill, strong right-handed hitter. As Wilson delivers, slider, ground ball toward Wilson. The shortstop will gobble it up and go the long way to first in time. Nice job by Lopez and company. Get out of it. No runs, hit a walk, and two left. We're through an inning. A's and Orioles, no score.
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22: The Henderson Silver Knights will look to tie up their Calder Cup playoff series with the Colorado Eagles in Colorado Saturday. Puck drop set for just after 5 o'clock. 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
14: We go to the top of the second inning. No score in the ballgame. Nice work by Jacob Lopez to wiggle out of that jam in the bottom of the first. The second inning of tonight's game is brought to you by California Community Colleges. And in this scoreless game in the second, once again, here's Chris.
15: So it's Brent Rooker to lead off the second. As Johnny said, no score. The DH batting right-handed against Pradish, who went 1-2-3 against the A's offense in the first. Rooker at 177 on the year, four home runs, 15 RBIs, does have three hits on the road trip. And though it's been a small sample size, 320 with two homers and seven RBIs this month of May. So Rooker's starting to get out of the slump. And a first pitch fastball is in for a strike on the inside corner, 0-1. J.
0: Jacob Lopez had a lot of traffic in the bottom of the first, but no runs against him. A one pitch, half-hearted swing, went around on a slider, 0-2. Rooker behind quickly. Righties are hitting Bradish at 396 this year. 0-2. Slider away, 1-2. For Rooker, had two hits last night, a two-run home run and an RBI single. And the A's 13-hit, 12-run affair. Alonso playing off the bag at first. Jackson up the middle at second. 1-2 pitch is high on a fastball, 2-2. And for Rooker, once he starts going, I think the rest of the offense follows, and you're starting to see the performances come together when he is hot.
1: No question about it. And you can see he's starting to feel it at the plate right now.
0: 2-2 pitch. Swing and a miss. The sinker blows by the swinging Rooker. 2 strikeouts now for Bradish. 1 away here in the second. They'll make a splash at the ballpark. Join us on Tuesday, May 26th for swim night and enjoy our matchup versus the Seattle Mariners. It's the perfect night for swim teams, families, and fans ready to dive into the summer together. Grab a special theme ticket to receive an exclusive swim night cap and rock the green and gold with pride all summer long. Bradish against Carlos Cortez, left-handed hitter, takes the curveball down low, 1-0. Get your tickets today at athletics.com/themegames. Cortez at 373 on the season, 4 home runs, and 14 batted in. 1-0 pitch, a looping curveball, this time goes for strike number one. Ball and a strike as the infield is playing Cortez to pull. Weston Wilson off the bag at third. Now Henderson nearly behind the second base bag. Outfield in a step or two for Cortez, who's hit a cool 388 on the road this year. Another curveball, this time low, 2-1. You've got some pure hitters in the 5 and 6 spots today. Cortez at the plate, Wilson on deck. Now a fastball is grounded to second. On a few hops, Jeremiah Jackson doesn't have to move. He throws to first, and two are retired. Now Johnny for Jacob Wilson is coming up. 11-game hitting streak. Extended that with his only hit of the night last night. It was a 2-run home run that at that point made it a 7-0 A's lead. They added 5 more runs to their cause to win 12-1 over the Phillies and take one of the possible 3 games. First pitch, and Wilson takes ball one inside on a sinker. 1-0, 2 outs, nobody aboard for the A's in the top of the second. And there is no score. Bradish sets at his belt and will kick home the 1-0 pitch. Wilson takes up top again, 2-0. Jacob has batted .350 over his last 15 games of play. Think that'll do? The 2-0. Another high pitch. Stuck with a sinker. Now 3-0 count.
1: So when you and I talked about the fact this is the kind of guy that could rattle off a 25-30-game hitting streak, right? With the contact he makes, using the entire field, especially just poking that ball into right field.
0: 3-0. Four-seam fastball clips the outer corner for a called strike, 3-1.
1: That might be one of the hot takes coming up. A long hitting streak for Jacob.
0: Now Wilson calls time. There are not many empty seats in this ballpark at all tonight.
1: I'm looking forward to the attendance guessing. It's going to be fun. Trying to go for 3 in a row.
0: Make sure you look at the concourse this time. You lose a couple thousand when you don't take that into account. 3-1. Fly ball to left center field. Tavares on the move will make the catch on the warning track right in front of the left center field wall. 6 up and 6 down for Kyle Bradish. Through an inning and a half, there is no score.
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23: Gambler's Bonus hits again. On March 14th, Michelle hit four aces, clearing her Gambler's Bonus four-of-a-kind bingo card for over $10,000. Michelle hit big and so can you with Gambler's Bonus. It's why you play the game.
0: Into the bottom of the second inning, there is no score. 6, 7, and 8, starting with Kobe Mayo, the right-handed hitter for Baltimore. DHing today, 167, three home runs, 12 RBIs, and Lopez kicks and deals the first pitch, a fastball outside, 1-0. Now the Orioles had him at first and third with just one out in the first, could not cash in. That'll do for a strike. Took a little bit off of his fastball, an 88-mile-per-hour four-seamer that he registered on the radar gun. Now 1-1. Mayo can play a little third base, first base. Gets a day off his feet and will DH and bat sixth today. 1-1. Now a slider. Swung through and missed at the bottom of the zone. 1-2.
1: The guy has been just been laboring at the plate, though, Chris. 3 for his last 27. 11 for 64 in April at 172 that month. So it's been a struggle for Mayo.
0: 1-2 pitch. And he's out in front of a slider, swinging and missing. So second strikeout for Lopez, and a good start in the bottom of the second for the A's lefty. Now, Johnny, I was talking to Ben Wagner, the radio voice of these Baltimore Orioles, about the addition of Craig Albernaz, and he said he's been fantastic. He has provided a lot of energy and insight, pulls from his playing career, what he learned from Stephen Vogt in Cleveland, and now taking over as the skipper for a Baltimore team. That where Leody Taveras, a switch hitter, will bat right-handed, taking outside 1-0. Needs a little bit of leadership and some stability after a few managerial changes over the last 2 years.
1: Yeah, he's such an energy guy, and I know Stephen Vogt misses that energy.
0: 1-0 to Taveras, fastball in for a strike, 1-1.
1: Vogt loves his staff, but there's something about Craig's energy that just permeates throughout not only the coaching staff, but the players, the entire clubhouse. Big energy guy.
0: Taveras on a four-game hitting streak himself. 1-1 pitch was a high cutter, taken upstairs, 2 balls and a strike. Taveras signed a 1-year, $2 million contract with Baltimore in November of last year. Longtime Texas Ranger, 2-1 pitch. Slider down low, 3 balls and a strike. And he was DFA'd by Texas, but he couldn't even make it out of the division. The Seattle Mariners were immediately picking up the phone and required his services. And now Baltimore, very quickly in the offseason, signed the versatile outfielder. 3-1, popped up. The first baseman, Kurtz, nearly on top of the right field line. He backtracks into the outfield for the second out of the bottom of the second.
1: Getting back to Vogt and Craig Albernaz, you know, Vogt actually went to his press conference. He actually went to the opening press conference of the Orioles for his best friend, which I thought was really cool. You don't see that, really, another manager going to another manager's press conference. I thought it was pretty cool.
15: Well, I heard he did something when they first came to Cleveland, or did you hear about this? He must have told you. I think Dallas is telling me this story now. It's Jeremiah Jackson, the right-handed hitter, taking strike one on a four-seam fastball, is when the Orioles went to Cleveland, or maybe it was, no, it had to be when they went to Cleveland. He replaced all of the manager's chairs and furniture. 0-1, a swing and miss on a slider, 0-2. It was either one place or the other, and the opposing manager's office was now filled with plastic children's chairs.
1: That's fantastic. Love that.
15: I'm not telling the story as best I can. I apologize. 0-2, slider blocked by Langley.
1: I got the gist of it.
15: But that just speaks volumes about the friendship
1: no
15: that you talk about. And Stephen Vogt's ability to keep it light, that's a culture that I think that Craig Albernaz is creating here with a relatively young team in the Orioles. Now Jackson, a 252 hitter, 6 home runs, 24 RBIs. Now 1-2 pitch, changeup, low and outside, 2 balls and 2 strikes. And Jackson has fared much better at home than on the road. 323 at home, a 333 hitter in spots like this where there are two outs. 2-2 from Lopez. Slider outside, 3 balls and 2 strikes. With two away, nobody aboard for Baltimore in the bottom of the second. There is no score. Pitch fouled off of Langeliers' mask and into the screening. It's not been an easy task for Jeremiah Jackson to be at second base most every day in place of Jackson Holliday, but he's looked the part.
1: Yeah, Holliday just starting his rehab yesterday.
15: 3-2 once more. And this time, Lopez will strike out Jackson, swinging and missing on a low slider. So a pair of strikeouts in the second, and Lopez's first 1-2-3 of the evening. Through two innings of play, it's the A's nothing and Baltimore nothing.
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0: Perry and Ken Korak and Chris Townsend, Jenny Kavanagh, Johnny Dosca with you here from Oriole Park at Camden Yards. Thanks so much for being with us. Carlos Cortez, a left-handed hitter. It's a scoreless game. He takes a breaking ball down and in. It's one ball and no strikes. Carlos grounded out to Jeremiah Jackson, the second baseman in the second inning, 0 for 1. Bradish allowed two base runners, six strikeouts for the right-hander. As he comes to play, it's a busted bat, one hopper to third, gobbling it up as Wilson on to first, and the inning is over. So a 1-2-3 fourth for Bradish. We're through.
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